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1: Hey, it's Live at Evo. I'm Jess. This is Danny Black and Matthew behind the camera.

0: Awesome. And I know that was House, and that one is brand new.
1: Very brand new, yes.
0: Yeah. And how long have you been working on that one?
1: I wrote it back in like May. And then there was like a massive delay in recording it just because we were recording other things. But it took like 20 minutes to write and then like 3 studio sessions in like September, October. It came like supernaturally. So it was a nice, easy song to bring to life.
0: Wow. Yeah. And where did it come from you? Like, it's such an emotional, like almost ballad kind of.
1: Thank you.
0: And I want to know kind of where inside, what kind of feelings that it came from.
1: Yeah, I mean, I was crashing out a little bit at the time. It was just like a very unfortunate circumstance in my life. And I had just gotten back from like my brother's wedding, where I had like no outlet, like no guitar, no nothing to like process what I was feeling. And then I had like 20 minutes before going to my producer's house. And then I just took out my guitar and came up with like the, I hope you miss me in the palm of your. And I was like, that's a bar. And then I just kind of took it and ran with it.
0: Wow, yeah. I'm shocked that it only took you 20 minutes to write.
1: Yeah, you know.
0: Because I feel like that's like a flow state.
1: Honestly, sometimes songs, they just like, they tell you, you know, they like flow through you versus like you're like fighting it. And this was one of the ones that just came together so naturally.
0: Wow.
1: It was nice.
0: Yeah. And how did you get into songwriting as an outlet?
1: Yeah, I mean, I've always been super imaginative, like ever since I was like a little child. I was the one who would like play pretend with the stuffies all the time. And then I was always around music. And then my dad had an iPad 1, which came stock download with GarageBand. And so like at like 8 years old, I was like always writing songs. But then it was the show Austin and Ally that like really got me into it. Because yeah. Like Ally would have her songbook and she'd be like, don't touch my songbook or whatever. And so like 11-year-old me was like, yeah, that's so cool. And so that's like truly, truly how I got into songwriting.
0: Nice. And I know this is going way back, but I know a long time ago you did a thing where you wrote 100 songs in like 90 days.
1: Yeah, yeah.
0: Yeah. And I want to know, was that like kind of your first input into kind of really getting into it?
1: No. So I was always writing. I write very prolifically. There's like 700-800 unreleased songs.
0: Wow.
1: But that challenge came from a vocal injury that had happened a few months prior. And the vocal, like the doctor was like, you can't sing for a year. This is the end of you or whatever. And I was like, incorrect, but okay. But I wasn't able to sing for like 2-3 months at all, which was devastating. And so I had this huge backlog of creative energy. And when my vocal coach was like, start writing again, I ended up writing like 15 songs in a week. It's like, well, what if I did 190 days? And it became this, like, little hyperfixation of mine. To,
0: wow.
1: Yeah.
0: Yeah. And do you think you will release any of those ones? Maybe record them?
1: Maybe in, like, a long time. Mm-hmm. But just the stuff that I have written since then just feels a lot more authentic to who I am now. So.
0: Yeah.
1: Yeah.
0: Yeah. Oh, and just recently, you did the Elevate Music Project.
1: Yeah.
0: That was like a week ago. And I've been following on your Instagram for a little while and seeing what you're doing. And you won the grand prize, which is crazy. What was that like?
1: Very surreal. Like just so much love and gratitude. And yeah, it was really cool. I knew a lot of people, like a lot of friends and family in the audience, and my little cousin was there with like a sign and everything, and like it was one of those moments that like I'm never gonna forget. It's really cool.
0: Yeah, and how did you find the Elevate like music project thing?
1: Yeah, well, they did one like 2 years ago, and I remember kind of following along that one, and I'm like, this is so cool. Like this, I'm gonna be on that stage one day. And then they didn't do one last year. But I was watching for it, and so when they, like, posted it this time, I was like, ah, this is my year, I'm going to do it.
0: And you just, like, applied?
1: Yeah.
0: Yeah?
1: Yeah.
0: And they you end up winning, so I guess it paid off. Yeah. What was, like, playing that many shows like? Because there was, like, 6, it was almost like a tournament, right?
1: Yeah. So I only performed 3 times, but it was within, like, a month and a half, or, like, mm-hmm. yeah, like, about a month and a half. And it was crazy, but, like, I loved performing. And then, like, between the semis and the finals, the majority of my band was not able to make the finals. So I actually had to, bless their souls, I had a completely different band apart from my drummer for the finals, and they had 2 weeks to learn all of my songs. Oh, wow. And they did a great job.
0: Well, do you want to maybe play us something that you played?
1: Yeah.
0: There?
1: Yeah, this is...
0: Ooh, lip gloss.
1: Sorry, lip gloss. I thought it was my Hot Wheel. It wasn't my Hot Wheel. Still in my pocket. This is a song I wrote about chai tea, and it's called Chai Tea, and I performed it at Elevate, and I'm performing it now. Okay.

0: Awesome. That was Danny Black with Chai Tea on Live at Evo. That was great. Where do you think is the best place to get chai tea in, like, Metro Vancouver?
1: Oh my gosh. I did a whole series of this on Instagram where I went to a bunch of I drank a lot of chai in the past few months. And the thing I learned is that there's so many different variations of chai.
0: Oh.
1: But if you want, like, the most creative, authentic chai, go to Chai Wagon. They're really nice people. I mean, everyone was really nice, but they stood out to me. So.
0: And they also had, like, what you think is the best.
1: Yeah, and then many different versions of chai. Different, like, it's like chai and then, like, iced chai and then, like, pumpkin spice chai. And, well, that was during autumn, but, you know.
0: Yeah. That would be good. So. I want to try it now.
1: You should.
0: Yeah. We should all try it. Let's all go. What was the very first show you ever played?
1: Okay. So my first performance was 4 years old at my preschool. It was Goldilocks and Goldilocks and the Three Bears. but my first live performance, I was 15. And I was playing at Mariner Brewing in Coquitlam. They let me play in their bar. And I was like, yeah, I'm so cool. And how not
0: did,
1: good.
0: No. How did you get there? Like, did you just, like, ask?
1: Pretty much, yeah.
0: Yeah?
1: Yeah.
0: And they were like, yeah, sure, come in.
1: Pretty much, yeah. You have to, like, that's honestly how you book gigs. For anyone wondering, just ask.
0: Yeah.
1: Yeah. You get a lot of no's, but some people say yes.
0: Yeah. And it's awesome for them, too, I guess.
1: Yeah, it works out.
0: And now, do you prefer to play, like, larger venues? Like, you played the Vogue, last week, you played at the Vogue. Do you prefer that kind of big, like, stadium energy or, like, smaller, like, bars and stuff?
1: No, there's something special in every venue, and you get crazy moments out of any size venue, but playing the Vogue was super cool. That's, like, the dream is to, you know, fill venues like that and larger.
0: Speaking of favorites, do you have a favorite venue?
1: To go to?
0: Yeah, to go to, Orpheum. To play at, or...
1: The Orpheum is gorgeous. I love the Orpheum. But to play at, I've been very blessed. The Vogue. but obviously, like, Guilds & Co. is a classic. I mean, yeah, every venue has something different and unique about it that makes me like, oh, this is so cool. I get to play music for people, and so I'm biased. But the Orpheum is just...
0: Oh. Yeah. What have you seen at the Orpheum?
1: I saw Bleachers at the Orpheum, and that, like, changed my life. It's incredible. What's his name? Sean Desmond I recently saw at the Orpheum.
0: Wow.
1: It was crazy.
0: I remember him.
1: It was like being teleported back to 2010. It was phenomenal.
0: Yeah. He's one of those, like, Canadian radio, like, totally throwback artists.
1: Yeah,
0: like,
1: yeah,
0: I,
1: yeah.
0: I haven't heard his name since, I think, yeah, like, 2010, 2011.
1: Yeah, it was brilliant.
0: Oh, that's crazy.
1: It was so fun. He was doing, like, it felt like a time capsule, honestly.
0: Yeah, do you know any of his songs that you could maybe play for us a little bit?
1: I don't know how to play anyone, but I can do Electric. I knew that one.
0: Awesome. Well, do you want to play us another one of your songs?
1: Sure. Oh my god, I had one in mind and then I forgot it. This one's a slow one. It's a, yeah, so I'm gonna play a slow one.
0: Yeah, that's fine.

0: This is Live at Evo. I'm Jess, and that was Danny Black with, what was that one called, Danny?
1: Marianne.
0: Nice. And when did you write that one?
1: Last summer in Winnipeg.
0: Winnipeg, wow. Yeah. Do you go to Winnipeg often?
1: I do. Not as often as I'd like, but my family's there, so.
0: Oh, yeah, your family.
1: Extended family.
0: Yeah. Do you visit them, like, you go visit and stuff?
1: Yeah, like, we try to go at least yearly, and, yeah.
0: Yeah.
1: There's been a lot of weddings lately, so we've been able to go out more often.
0: Yeah, I know in my family, like, my cousins and all are all getting older.
1: Yeah.
0: So the cousins that are older than me, they're all getting married, and it's a little bit of pressure on me, but... Yeah, that's kind of different, because I think of us all as, like, kids. We all sit at the kids' table, and now everyone's getting married.
1: Yeah, it's mind-boggling.
0: It's kind of scary. anyways, right now, what is your favorite band or artist?
1: This is a complicated question. So my number one is always Taylor Swift, obviously. But I've been on a real Two Hollis kick lately, like, obsessively listening to Two Hollis, Dominic Fike, McGee, Dijon, they're all in my, like, top artists always playlist, but overall, I've been listening to, like, probably too much Two Hollis.
0: And do you think that's where a lot of inspiration for your own sound comes from?
1: Funnily, like, yes, shockingly. So if you listen to any of those artists, I would not end up on a playlist with any of them, especially not Two Hollis, but... They make choices that I wouldn't think to make, production-wise, lyric-wise, melodically. And so I love listening to them and be like, oh, I wouldn't think to do that. And then that gets transferred into, like, we'll be making an alternative folk pop track, and all of a sudden there's, like, a hyper-pop element in it. Whoa! So in that sense, absolutely. But you, like, wouldn't listen to my music and think, like, Two Hollis, Dijon, I don't think.
0: I think it's that, like, the same kind of style as them.
1: Yeah, I know. Very different.
0: Yeah, it's so neat. And do you find you pull any inspiration from, like, the indie scene here in Vancouver?
1: Yeah, I mean, I'm not, like, a genre-wise, I'm not really, like, super indie rock. Personally, the way I write.
0: Mm-hmm.
1: But I love going to shows and, like, listening and... I think there's a lot of culture in the Vancouver scene. It's super fun and super cool to, you know, play some part in that. Yeah.
0: Do you have, like, a favorite memory from, like, a show you went to?
1: Oh, gosh. There are so many.
0: You can talk about all of them.
1: Oh, my gosh.
0: If you want.
1: Oh, my gosh. Pinpointing one is going to be hard. I mean, every time I see Black Pontiac live, it is, like, the most explosive, inspiring performance, like, 10 out of 10 times. Obviously, anytime I get to see my friends perform, like, Drew Story, Shane Terry, Bo Henrik, like, any of those guys, I mean, it's always, Nick Stone and the Gems, it's always, like, a, you know, privilege watching them. But in terms of, like, one moment, my brain is not computing. It's too many. Too many awesome memories.
0: It's too many. Oh, wow. And going back to your favorite artists at the moment. Can you pinpoint a specific favorite song?
1: In general?
0: Yeah.
1: I've been having Tell Me by Two Hollis on repeat, like, crazy. But it changes, like, weekly. I will, like, hyperfixate on a song, and I'll be like, guys, this is the best song you've ever heard, and then, like, the next week it's a different best song I've ever heard.
0: I do the same thing. I'll have, like, a really short playlist of, like, three songs that I just have on repeat, and then in a month it'll, like, change.
1: Yeah.
0: Do you know any of their songs to maybe play for us?
1: Oh!
0: A cover?
1: Ooh,
0: you want to, yeah.
1: Yeah, this is one of my favorite songs of all time.
0: Awesome.
1: It's by McGee. Shocker. sorry, I talk a lot about these people.
0: No, that's awesome.
1: But this is his song, Alesis.

0: That was awesome. I feel so, I think I said this in our last episode too, but I feel so awkward when you, I feel like clapping. Like I feel like applauding, and I feel so awkward not doing that because it's a very small room and I'd be really loud.
1: Thank you.
0: But I really want to because it's really great. And I want to say I love your vocals.
1: Thank you.
0: Like, there was a bit of, like, a... In that song, it particularly came through, but there's... You get, like, a little bit of almost kind of yodely, but, like, not quite.
1: Thank you.
0: But where it really flutters nicely, almost. That's kind of how it sounds, and it's really cool.
1: Uh-huh.
0: Yeah.
1: That's
0: and, two, you said you had a vocal injury, and I'm wondering if it's not too pry-y.
1: Oh, okay.
0: How did that happen?
1: Bad technique.
0: Oh.
1: Bad technique and overuse. Yeah. Yeah.
0: So from singing?
1: From singing, 100%. And
0: oh,
1: I was just, like, doing, like, 4 gigs a week, like, 4 hours each. And, theoretically, you should be able to sing for hours and hours and not feel it in the same way that babies cry and cry and cry and they never lose their voice. That's how you should be singing with that same placement. I wasn't doing that, and I ended up getting what's called vocal nodules, which are not fun.
0: Oh.
1: Yeah, no.
0: And I know you're a music teacher as well. Is singing one of the things that you teach?
1: Yes.
0: Yeah.
1: That's, like, my favorite. I love my guitar students and ukulele students also, guys. Love you. But voice is my specialty. Yeah.
0: Nice. And in your career, what is your biggest career goal? Like, dream state?
1: Oh, my gosh. To, like, be able to do music full-time and not worry about, you know, the financial side of things. And
0: mm-hmm.
1: I mean, what I always say is good people, good vibes, good music. That's the dream, you know? And in a lot of ways, I'm doing that right now. I work with incredible people, and I'm really stoked about the stuff we're making. So,
0: yeah,
1: good people, good music, good vibes. Also, if I could make money, that'd be awesome. But
0: yeah, and is there anything that we can particularly look out for from you in the coming... months, maybe.
1: Yeah, I have an EP that we're working on, and it's... I shouldn't say working on. We're done. It's finished, and it's coming out in the next couple of months. So.
0: Ooh.
1: Yeah. House is the beginning of that.
0: Yeah, okay. So that's, like, a single off of the EP?
1: Yes. Yeah.
0: Ooh. That's very exciting. I'm very excited for that. Is there any specific date yet?
1: Yeah. Whatever. It's March 20th is the current release date. Yeah.
0: Okay. Well, we'll be looking out for it.
1: Yeah.
0: Look out for it. March... Sorry, what was it again?
1: 20th.
0: March 20th. Make a note.
1: Block it off.
0: Yeah. Yeah. And where can people find you, maybe social media-wise?
1: Yeah, I'm on Instagram and TikTok at DaniBlack.music. D-A-N-I. A lot of people get confused about that. But
0: yeah.
1: That's me. And there's a Brazilian Danny Black. He's a dude.
0: Yeah, I Googled your name, and there was somebody else who came up.
1: Yeah, Brazilian Danny Black, not me. If you see some Brazilian dude, that's not me.
0: Yeah. Check the photos. Always.
1: Yeah.
0: Yeah, and is there anything at all that you want to add at the very end?
1: Listen to House. It just came out. I wrote it myself.
0: Yeah. And do you have any final songs you'd like to play for us?
1: Sure. This is my first single. Yeah, this might... Sorry, I got distracted by my guitar. This is the first song that I released, and it's called Pretty Boy. Okay.
0: Yeah, whenever you're ready.
1: Okay, cool.

0: That was Pretty Boy by Danny Black on Live at Evolution. I'm Jess. Thank you so much, Danny, for coming in today
1: and playing with us. Thank you so much for having me. Yeah. It's been so much fun.
0: That's about all we got for today. This has been Live at Evo. See you next time.
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0: No one becomes themselves alone. Every person we meet, every choice we make, every moment we live, they all leave something behind. We're built from borrowed pieces, and together they make us who we are. I'm Natalia Curi, and this is Influence, the podcast about the people, experience, and memories that leave their mark on us. When life flips your world upside down, what do you do next? Loss, heartbreak, change, they shake us, but they also push us somewhere new. In this episode, three people share how they face their challenge and what they discover on the other side. One lost someone she loved, another walked away from the life she dreamed of, and one learned the weight of legacy. This is After It All. First, we have Manuela. For her, the lesson came at 15. She lost her grandmother, the first person she ever had to say goodbye to.
1: It was in 2014. I had just turned 15, so I was in that messy teenage phase when you feel a million emotions at once and are still figuring out who you are and what you like. So it was all very confusing. It was the first time I had lost someone close, so I had never experienced grief before. I do remember feeling very sad when I heard my grandma had gone to the hospital, but I don't think I fully understood how serious it was, especially because everything happened so fast.
0: It was her first experience with loss, but instead of letting herself be carried away by the pain, Manuela found something unexpected, strength.
1: Honestly, what surprised me the most in a positive way was realizing how strong I was, even at such a young age, to go through all of that.
0: And in the silence that follows loss, she knew she could count on her faith.
1: I follow the Spiritans religion, so for me, death is just a passage. It doesn't mean the end. Even though grief is something that stays with us forever, there was a moment when I felt that my grandma was somehow protecting me and was still with me in a different way. So that really calmed my heart and made me feel better. And since then, I actually feel closer to her than I did when she was alive. So it's like we have this very special connection now.
0: Still, there were things left unsaid.
1: If I could go back, I'll definitely tell her I loved her more often and make sure to spend more quality time with her.
0: It was a painful lesson, but one that changed the way she sees life, that gave her peace and a new way to live after it all.
1: I realized that I had a hard time expressing my feelings. Back then, my family didn't really say, I love you often or express affection with words. Today, things are very different. We say, I love you all the time. But at that time, it wasn't like that. So I remember realizing that I wanted to change that. I started valuing the moments I have with people more, and I've learned to express my feelings more openly because we never know when it's going to be the last time we see someone.
0: Now for Thaisa, the ending was a little bit different. It was about love that no longer fit. After almost 6 years together, the man she loved proposed, but her heart says something different.
2: I dated for almost 6 years. He proposed and I didn't say yes. It was a really tough time for me and really challenging one. And I know that it's kind of contradictory, like he was offering everything that I always wanted, but at the same time, you know, when it doesn't feel right and you don't feel all the things that you think you're supposed to feel.
0: Saying no to your dream and to the person you love can sometimes feel like a failure or betrayal. But for Thaisa, it was an act of honesty and her start of something new.
2: Love is not enough, you know? And that was one of the hardest things that I had to learn. And that taught me and shown me how true and on how honest I was being with myself and prioritizing myself, because I always prioritize like our relationship.
0: The process was definitely not easy for her. She left for Vancouver the day they broke up, carrying both heartbreak and hope in her suitcase.
2: I'm grateful for him for our history, for everything that we built. But I really give like my all to him, to our relationship. And if you're not here to multiply, then yeah, no, thank you. I'm fine by myself.
0: But in the end, Thaisa found something unexpected and better for her. Gratitude and happiness.
2: After the breakup, I was in a bad place for a really, really, really long time. I'm not gonna lie, it took me a lot. And I'm not gonna lie, there were times that I was mad at God. And I didn't understand at the time why I was going through everything that I was going through and why that was happening to me. But now I understand, now I know, now I'm thankful the way that he worked in my life.
0: And for Amanda, her challenge wasn't love or loss. It was legacy. At just 21, she worked with her father running a factory in southern Brazil. 200 employees, one last name everyone knows, and the pressure they come with.
3: Being the boss daughter, it's not easy. All the responsibility that comes with it is really hard. And this year took me lots of therapy sessions and existential crisis, thinking deeply about all the choices I've made over the years. And I felt, and I still feel some days, imposing, insecure, and also a feeling of incapable because it's so much to deal with.
0: And the stress starts showing, anxiety, therapy, and moments of breaking down, until one day her body gave her a sign.
3: In July of this year, I had atopic dermatitis, and my right eye was twitching. And I thought, okay, I'm definitely not okay. I need a vacation. I need a break from all of this crazy. And then my family and I went to a beach in northern Brazil called Pipa. So there I locked my phone and I read a book about the path you chose in your life, something like that. And I relaxed and thought, okay, it's not a big deal. I can handle this. This is probably not what I'll be doing for the rest of my life, and everything's fine.
0: That break was everything and gave her clarity and one promise. No more control, no more guilty.
3: I know I'm privileged. I'm only 21 years old, and I've already traveled to another countries to meet clients. I have the chance to connect with people from different cultures, and I do that every day, even while living in a small town in countryside of Brazil. But also looking to another

0: you need for a relationship to work, you gotta have love, yes, of course, but you have to have honesty, you have to have kindness, you have to have respect, you have to have clear communication, please, and respect are bare minimum.
1: We cannot control everything. And sometimes we just need to let it go and trust that everything will happen the way it's supposed to happen. It's about to release the control.
2: We don't get to choose what breaks us, but we do choose what we build from it. Every ending leaves space from something new, something we might never have found without the fall. To the ones still rebuilding, keep going. What comes next might just surprise you. 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I'm Natalia Curi, and this podcast is part of the Evolution Podcast Network. 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
0: goes down.
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2: Welcome to Petflix and Chill. I'm your host Ben Chan, and today we're diving into a particular relationship between a pet and a pet sitter. Today we have a few guests to share their experiences on taking care of somebody else's pet for a short while.
3: When my landlord first brought her in, she brought her in a little carrier, and the second she opened the bag of the carrier, my cat was instantly curious. She would like walk around and start sniffing everything, and she would start sniffing me.
2: This is Christina. Originally, she was helping her landlord to take care of her cat for a short while. But after a while, their relationship began to change in a different way.
3: My landlord needed a pet sitter, so she asked us to pet sit the cat. So what happened was we pet sit the cat for about a month. And then it became like 2 months. And then eventually when my landlord came to get my cat back again, they decided in that moment to let us keep the cat because the cat seemed really happy in our house and just around us in general.
2: This changes the relationship between Christina and her cat. Well, originally she was only pet sitting, but somehow a few months down the line, it became a strong bond that her cat becomes part of her family.
3: I mean, she's been on and off. My cat's got a little bit of personality. At first, when I met her, she was really shy, but then she got really close to me and would sleep in my bed every night. But then afterwards, she had a period of hating me, so she wouldn't look at me, or she'd let me pet her, but she wouldn't let me be near her, and she would leave, and she would never sleep in my bed in that like period of hating me. And then afterwards, she ended up slowly warming up to me back again, and I'm not sure why that happened, but she did, and now she's really close to me, and she loves just being near my presence.
2: At first, the relationship seemed a little bit rocky between her cat and Christina, but I think everything changed once her landlord comes back and had a period of time to hang out with the cat again.
3: So when my landlord came to take my cat back, what actually happened was she took her away for about like 2 weeks or more, and she did tell us that she wanted to spend time with the cat before she gave the cat to us fully. So in those moments of her not being there, it felt almost empty. It felt a lot different and a lot sadder because she wasn't like near my presence, and she became such a habit of my everyday that having her not around was really, really strange. And that was the moment I saw her as family and not just a pet.
2: Christina's and her cat's story is unique, where originally they are a pet-sitting relationship, now turned into a companionship, a family. But our next guest is a little bit different. He was helping a friend out when his friend was away, just a few days, just to take care of their dog. And here's Zach, where he talks about his pet-sitting relationship with his friend's dog, Cooper.
4: My friend Jess's dog, Cooper, she calls him her fur baby, which I thought it was cute, until she handed me a three-page instruction sheet. There's a section labeled emotional boundaries, apparently. Cooper gets jealous if you FaceTime other dogs.
2: The relationship between Zach and his friend's dog, Cooper, is unique, where pet sitting became a chore and a list of items that need to be reminded. But somehow, Zach and Cooper managed to come up with an agreement between the two.
4: The first night was fine. We went for a walk. He did his business, came back in, and then he just stared at the front door for 20 minutes. Yeah, you could feel it. It was like he was saying, "You're nice and all, but you're not her." By day two, he started following me everywhere. Bathroom, kitchen, Zoom calls. Total clinger.
2: But it was not only Cooper that's clinging onto Zack. Zack realizes himself he has developed a relationship between him and Cooper as well.
4: I start talking to him, like full conversations. I'd be working on my laptop and ask, Cooper, do you think I should email him back? And he just tilted his head, like he was really thinking about it. It's weird. You start to realize how quiet your apartment usually is, and suddenly there's like this heartbeat in it, this presence that fills the space. It's like it was the first time I've placed in view so lonely.
2: At this point, Zack and Cooper's relationship grew a lot stronger than before. And Zack even notices a few characteristics from Cooper that resembles his friend Jess's characteristics.
4: It's weird. You start thinking about how pets are little mirrors of their owners. Jess is warm, anxious, loyal, and Cooper is exactly like that. I think watching him made me see her in a new way. By the end of the week, I didn't just like Cooper, I missed him. He made my apartment feel alive.
2: And I also asked Zack what he feels after pet sitting. Is there any changes with him and his approach towards pets? And this is what he has to say.
4: It sounds dramatic, but he kind of changed my week. I've been so busy lately. Work, stress, but with him, I had to slow down. You can't scroll on the phone when a dog is staring at you to throw the ball.
2: Pet sitting is one of the largest favors you can ask of anybody. Just listen from Christina and Zack. They had their fair share of emotional roller coasters. Up next, we have a guest, Ivan. He talks about how he helps his neighbors to take care of their pet turtle.
0: So my neighbor Kevin knocks on my door one night, says, "Hey, can you watch my turtle for the weekend?" And I'm like, "Yeah, sure, no problem. It's a turtle. What's he gonna do? Run away?" He laughs and goes, "Actually, he might."
2: Little does Ivan know that what his neighbor said actually did came true.
0: So I go over there after work, and Leo's just sitting on his rock, totally still. I tap the glass just to see if he's alive, and he gives me this slow look, like, "Don't touch my stuff."
2: This distance between the relationship between Ivan and Leo, it's a unique one at best. It's almost the same as how Christina and her cat was in the beginning.
0: The next morning, I went to feed him. These little pellets Kevin left in a Ziploc bag. I dropped them in, and he just stared at them. Didn't eat, didn't move. So I sat down with my coffee, thinking maybe he eats later. 20 minutes go by, still nothing. Then, out of nowhere, he slowly stretches his neck out, grabs one, and chews like it's the most dramatic thing in the world. It took him 5 minutes to eat one pellet.
2: Everyone knows that turtles are slow, but not this slow, even for their dinner. Other than feeding Leo his dinner, Ivan realizes pet sitting a turtle might be a little bit more challenging than he thinks.
0: I came home one night, and he was gone. Like, gone gone. The tank lid was half open, and I couldn't see him anywhere. I started panicking, looking under the couch, in the bathroom, the laundry basket, nothing. Then I noticed these little wet spots on the floor, like turtle footprints, leading them toward the kitchen. And there he was, under the fridge. I could just see his shell sticking out. He looked totally calm, like none of it had happened.
2: Well, at least this experience made Ivan realize that something is bigger than being constantly busy all the time. And this experience totally changes his perspective as well.
0: I've been moving nonstop for years. Works, calls, errands. And this little turtle basically forced me to slow down. Like, way down.

0: 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And thanks for joining us on Petflix and Chill. I'm your host Ben Chan, and this is the Evolution Podcast Network, reminding you that sometimes the most meaningful connections aren't always the ones that are close to you, but sometimes we agree to let go of. 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
1: Welcome to Petflix and Chill, the podcast by pet lovers for pet lovers, just like you. I'm Caitlin, and we've got a lot to cover today, so let's get into it. My whole life, I've grown up with pets. I've had rats, reptiles, dogs, cats, fish, geckos. There was even a hedgehog who, quite frankly, wanted me dead. My cat Frankie and I moved out of my parents' house about a year ago, but the zoo that is my childhood home is still going strong. Currently, my parents have four cats, Jinx, Opal, Mochi, and Peanut Butter, and one behemoth of a dog by the name of Moxie. Now, Moxie is giant. She's a cross between a Great Dane and a Cane Corso, which, if you aren't familiar, are two of the largest dog breeds you can get. And despite the size of her body, not much can be said about the size of her brain. As much as I love her, she's just so dumb. And growing up as the only dog in a household of cats seems to have given her a little bit of an identity crisis. I'll let my mom explain.
2: So one of Moxie's favorite toys that she has around the house is a stuffed octopus. It's not stuffed, but it's a plush octopus. It doesn't have any stuffing in it. But we really like it too because we can throw that in the house for her to fetch without it, you know, breaking anything or knocking anything off of counters or anything like that. And she brought it to me the other day, and I threw it for her, and it actually ended up at the top of the built-in cat tree that we have in our living room, which is at the highest point, I think probably about 9-ish feet off the ground. And the octopus took a wicked turn midair and landed on the top of the cat tree, and Moxie decided that her giant 125-pound body was perfectly adept and suited for climbing, and we very quickly gave a quick, "Moxie, no!" and told her to stop, and she did. God bless her, she did. And we had to climb to the top of the cat tree to get the octopus for her, but she was ready. She was going to do it.
1: She really does think and act like she's a cat. And even though she's lived with them for over 3 years now, she just can't fathom why the little kitties don't want to play with her 130-pound self. Now, Moxie's not the only less-than-smart dog I know. Honestly, I feel like most dogs err on the side of stupid, and that's part of what makes them so lovable. My friend Alexis has a golden lab named Cosmo, and while he's such a sweetheart, he's not the most cognitively inclined. I'll let Alexis explain.
3: I accidentally taught him a trick, actually, and he really likes doing it now because he thinks that, like, everybody knows how to do it, but it catches a lot of people off guard. I really like standing over him and petting, like, everywhere on him, like, as he, like, kind of walks between my legs, or I, like, put my leg over him and just pet him so I can corner him. And now he does it to everybody, and he'll, like, nudge his head behind people to try and sneak between their legs so he can get pet a bunch. He really likes it. And I really like it too. He's really goofy.
1: You know, when I first moved away from home, I didn't really realize how much I would miss having a goofy dog around. At that point in my life, there'd only been a period of about 6 months where I didn't live with a dog, so it was a pretty big adjustment. Lucky for me, I ended up meeting my boyfriend, Beck, who has the silliest of dogs. Her name is Rabbit, and I'm obsessed with her, and we are the best of friends, and we bully Beck together, and it is so awesome. Whenever we take her out on a walk, Beck has to keep her on a fairly tight leash, because she's an absolute menace. And I'll let him tell that story.
4: Rabbit does like to eat sand quite a bit. When we get her really psyched up at the park, she'll be running around this, like, the baseball diamond, and if I get her too amped up, she'll be like, "Oh my god!" And she'll have her mouth open, she'll run along the ground and scoop sand into her mouth. Immediately after, she'll realize it's a bad idea, then she will, you know, cough it out for a bit. She specifically does it to piss me off, because she knows she's not supposed to be doing it. She also does the same thing with goose poo and long grass.
1: The funniest part about all of this is that the first time I came with them to the baseball diamond, I was holding Rabbit's leash, and she did not care about the sand at all. It was only after I passed her off onto Beck that she started going crazy, literally just to mess with him. Even though I love dogs, I gotta tell ya, I'm definitely more of a cat person at heart. I've had my tuxedo cat Frankie for over 7 years now, and she's really my partner in crime.
0: I was worried she would have trouble adjusting to being a solo cat after living with four others back at my parents' house, but she's never been happier. I brought her with me when I went back home for Thanksgiving last year, and she was absolutely livid. She spent all of her time in my room just trying to avoid the other cats, and whenever they did happen to run into each other, they'd be like, oh, hey, like, how's it going? How you been? You know? And she was just, like, absolutely not. She was not having it. She hates them now, and I feel so bad for her and for the other cats whenever I have to bring her back to visit. But, like, I don't have a cat sitter. Who's gonna feed you, girl? Now, Frankie's always been an inside cat, but when she was younger, she would always try to sneak out the back door and run off into the trails near our house. Most of the time, if she did get out, she'd be back in time for dinner, so we didn't worry too much, except for this one time, she didn't come back for almost a week. Honestly, we were all fearing the worst, but then one day, one of my neighbors called and said that they had found her behind a fence in her yard. She was a little shooken up, but perfectly fine. And did this stop her from trying to escape the house? No, of course not. She still did it until the day we moved out. Now, she was fairly easy to catch from on the ground, but have you ever tried to get a runaway bird back into the house? Alexis has, and trust, it is no easy task.
3: Pika, my joyous cockatiel, rest in peace, fly high. He managed to get out of the house one time because my dad had this knack of, like, either forgetting he had a bird on his shoulder because they loved him, or just walking out to do yard work with a bird on his shoulder, like a pirate. And my bird just ended up flying away one day. And so Pika was out on the neighborhood for, like, a solid, I think, 3 days, like, in the wilds of the Sunshine Coast, BC. And we'd see him on the power lines, like, he'd hang out in front of our house, like, like, doing his victory rounds, I guess. And at one point, he had, like, two or three hummingbirds following after him, and so my grandma was like, oh my god, he made friends! And we eventually got him back inside, which was quite nice, because we were really worried that an eagle would get him. But, like, even after that, like, a few weeks after that, we'd see hummingbirds at the window and stuff, and my grandma would always say that they're coming to visit Pika, but I kind of think it was the hummingbird feeders we had out front.
0: 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And an extra huge thank you to Alexis, Beck, and my mom for sharing such awesome stories with us. If you enjoyed, stay tuned for the next episode. I'm Caitlin, and I'll see you then.
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1: Hello and welcome to a new round of Life at Evolution, and I'm your host, Joey. Today we are very excited to have Wild Dove here in the studio with us. Thank you for coming, Devin. How was your Friday? How was your day?
2: My day was really good. Busy, beautiful day out today, so can't complain. Thanks for having me. Stoked to be here.
1: Thank you for staying with us again. So first of all, congratulations on the new album released like 3 weeks ago, right?
2: That's right, yeah.
1: That is called Helicopter, Leaves and Childhood Memories.
2: That's right.
1: I would love to dig into stories and behind the scene, but before that, would you like to start the song with us and we can dig in afterwards?
2: Yeah, sure. So this one is called Soak Up the Light, and it's off that EP. So...

0: That was Soak Up the Light by Wild Dove, and you're listening to Evolution 107.9. So for the song, it means, the meaning for me would be, it talk about like how do we protect ourselves and kind of miss out the good thing in life. So where does the story come from? Like what are you thinking when you're writing the songs?
1: Yeah, so that's right. So sometimes we tend to put up walls to protect ourselves from getting hurt or out of being afraid. But then when we do that, we miss out on the beauty in life too. So there's been times in my life and in people very close to me who have been suffering from mental illness who put up those walls and then went to dark places. And you do that and then you miss out on the positive things too, right? So you kind of have to let yourself be vulnerable, I think, in order to have the bittersweet in life.
0: And then how would that correlate with the another song that is actually the same name as the album, right? Helicopter Leaves and Childhood Memories. How did you get the name? Because for me, when I read the name, I'm like, this is interesting. Is it something that you hope when you're like a child, or that is the thing that you want to give it to your son? Like, where would that come from?
1: The name? Helicopter Leaves and Childhood Memories. Yeah, yeah. So that was a concept. That title I had running around in my head for years and years, and I always wanted it to be something. And then it turned out to just fit the medley. And that was because the medley to me is sort of like a life cycle, you know, about dreaming as a child. And I was reflecting upon my childhood. And in my childhood, my dad used to take me to the parks. And, you know, those helicopter seeds, those leaves that look, and you can spin them and they float around in the air. So I have fond memories of doing things like that. And so I kind of just, and it sounds cool to me. Helicopter Leaves and Childhood Memories. It kind of rhymes and sounds cool. So, yeah.
0: So it's basically about your own childhood memories.
1: Yes.
0: And one thing that is special about the song be like 7 minutes long, which is good. I like the song. But when I'm listening to the song, it's pretty much like watching like a short drama. Because I think for like half of the song, I mean, when I'm reaching the half of the song, like the third minute, it's gonna have like it has like a bridge where it's like paving the way to the next scene. So in my mind, it's pretty much like watching a drama. So where did that idea come from? I mean, that was cool because not often can I see a song that would somehow really portray a drama in my mind. I mean, that idea is new. Where did you get it, or how would that happen?
1: I'm just trying to think about what part. Are you talking about the weird trippy part?
0: Yeah.
1: Yeah. Okay. So well, I mean this. It was a medley of something that I've always wanted to do. And so I had these little pieces of songs. And I had three pieces and I needed to figure out what I was going to do. So that was just kind of a cheat code to transition between the two parts, to be honest. It was just because, you know, psychedelic rock and Pink Floyd, and I was trying to go down and Beatles vibe, and I wanted to try to take a page out of that book and just take it down a dreamy path, you know.
0: But that is really new to me, because for me, when I first time hear it, I was like, okay, I thought the song end during the half side, yeah. Like okay, but I was like, no, it's got like three more minutes coming up, and that one is really good in a way that again portray the drama, and it's interesting. That makes you stand out from the other musician as well. So like before the album that we're now talking about, you would have one in 2020, and then before that you have the one for your boy. So I would say 2019 may be a transition year for you, because you're kind of like, you're not with the band like Echo Nebraska, you're on your own.
1: Yep.
0: So you're kind of starting like new music project and you become a father. Congratulations on that.
1: Thank you.
0: It's a little bit far away from us now, but like how would that transition be to you? Is it like new, or are you exciting at that point? Like, because it's very different, like to be in the band and also, or being solo.
1: Certainly. Yeah, you're right. You kind of hit that on the head pretty well. Like a lot of changes all at once, because Echo Nebraska dissolved and I was going to be a new father, and lots of changes happening all at the same time. You're right. And I was so Bound for Glory. That was written in when my son wasn't born quite yet, but he was coming, and I was just excited and thinking about what it was going to be like to be a father. And then again, reflecting upon my life as a child too, sort of just, And there was a lot of excitement and a lot of joy. If you listen to that EP, it's really uplifting, very, very positive, right? That's just how I was feeling at the time. And Dav, who was the producer and I co-wrote with him, he's a father as well. So we shared that bond, and I think it kind of naturally just came out like that, positive and excited.
0: Okay. Why don't we listen to the song first, and then we can talk a little bit more about what is the transition from band to single to man to father.
1: Okay. Yeah. So this song, Baby Boy, it wasn't on Bound for Glory, but it's I dedicated it to my son.

0: That was Baby Boy by Wild Dove here at Evolution 107.9. You're listening to Live at Evolution. So you had this one song dedicated for your boy. Any more coming up or anything in your mind that you feel like? Because he's now like 2019, so he's like
1: getting
0: close to four. Yeah. So he might be in a new school time. Anything you want to write for him again? Anything in your mind or not yet?
1: There hasn't really been anything of late that's coming out that way dedicated to him, but there probably will be. Changes your perspective on life when you are a father, everything, or parent, or anything. Everything changes, so for the better. So, yeah, I bet there will be, but...
0: Well, we would see and, like, stay tuned for another song, maybe for your son. So, just now we talk about, like, 2019, a lot of change happened, and which mode do you feel like fits you better, the band or solo? Because for the band, you used to, like, travel around, perform around, so right now you have your family, you have your son, maybe it's better for you to stay with them in the city. Like, personally, which one do you think works better for you?
1: Well, it's hard because I miss a lot of aspects of being in a band. I miss jamming out. I miss rocking on stage. I miss the whole thing. Like, so there's elements of being in a band that are just wonderful. There's that you cannot get from being a solo artist. Like, you bounce ideas off of each other, and the feeling you have when you're just playing and it's vibing, you can't get that by yourself. So I miss that. But certainly there's a freedom that you have as a solo artist where I can play, and under Wild Dove, the moniker Wild Dove, I can do kind of whatever I want to do. If I want to do a soft, like really slow, somber folk record, I could. If I want to rock out, I can. If I want to do pop, I will. If I want to, you know, I can do whatever I want to do, which is freeing and kind of cool.
0: So it would a lot be on the flexibility of the content that you want to work on.
1: Yeah, and collaborating with whoever, right?
0: And then one thing as well, the theme that I realized for the songs that you have released on your own name is a lot on mental health issues. Like the one that we now have, you talk about like you have friends or like family members, they would have like different kind of problem that they close themselves up. And then for Dang, let's say the one that we're now, we would have listened from you, it's also about mental health. It would be about like taking away the mental health stigma, right? So would you say like you spend a lot of time or you spend a lot of your content on, you know, making health mental health issues a problem or a issue that everybody would take a look at? Because still in the community, in the society, we still have like that sticker on it, like it's better not talk about it, or whoever has it is like something wrong with him. So is it your role or the thing that you want to do to be like, tell everybody this is okay, we should reach out and take care of people around us?
1: That's a great question. I don't think it's really like, it's not like I sit down and I position myself to write something specifically for mental health. I don't plan it like that. But, and I don't really necessarily consider myself an ambassador of mental health, but it's a very important issue to me because it's impacted me and people in my life. I think it just comes out naturally in the songwriting process. I use the songwriting and music as a form of therapy. It really, so when the piece of art is complete, oftentimes, sometimes like a year later, I'll be like, oh, that's what that's about. Like, I won't even know what the song is until I've sat with it for a while, right? And maybe played it for a couple people, and they tell me, oh, I think it's about this. And I'm like, oh, that makes sense, you know? So, yeah, it's yes and no, I guess. Like, I'm not intentionally trying to be an ambassador for mental health, but it's just naturally happening.
0: I mean, it's good to bring that out with your songs, because I think that problem, like mental health issue, has been around for a good time, especially for these few years. It's obviously getting more prominent in the society. So, I mean, it would be great to have the message while listening to your song. So just now we talked about Dang, because I was preparing for the show this 2 weeks, and I was picking the songs to listen. And this morning I sent you the picture, Bila, I'm listening to Dang, because I would believe like many of us would experience different level of mental health issues. And when I listen to that, I feel like I was originally floating in the air. Because let's say if I am in my mental lowland, I'm like floating everywhere. No one can hold me down, tie me down to the ground. But after listening to that one, I feel like I sense that comfort and peace. I don't know how should I put it in like actual words, but then it's really feel like after you listen to that one, you feel like somebody is with you. Yep. I think it's very important for those people who may have like mental health issues, like you have somebody to be with you. You're not alone. Yep. And after I listened to that song, I was like, okay, that is the message I get from you. Even though it's not really in the lyrics saying like, I will be with you. But yep. It's just after you listen to that one, the audience would somehow get it like, you're not alone. We're not doing this one on our own. And that's why just now when you talk about we're going to place Dang in the show, I'm like, this is great. Let's bring it on. And should we go with it now?
1: Yeah, for sure. Interesting about this one too is because it could be a relationship song, mm-hmm. the way the lyrics are and stuff, right? So it's kind of universal. It isn't that for me because I was not going through any breakup. I was like with my fiance who was pregnant with my son, and I didn't have any like breakup feelings, but it was more about that. But sometimes you gotta talk about more universal things to get your message across too. And everybody's been through a breakup, so. It could be a breakup song to some people, but it wasn't. I didn't write it like that. So

0: That was done by our artist in the studio today, Wild Duff. So we have spent our conversation on looking back. So right now in 2023, anything coming up for you? Because last time when I was watching on Netflix, I was watching Love is Blind and I didn't know where are the songs from. But I was watching that season. I was like, okay, this is fun. But I didn't know. So I couldn't search it or whatever. So I was also learning about your background. I was like, oh, so that is actually your song. That is Prove It, right?
1: Prove It, yes.
0: Yeah, that is with Love is Blind. And I mean, like, that is an achievement for me. If you have your songs reaching more people on different shows, I mean, that would be a great achievement. So it seems like you have your new songs coming up, new albums, you're featured on Netflix. Any more plan or project you want to work on in 2023? You feel like I want to have that breakthrough. It could be like family or with your son or with the songs, anything coming up.
1: Well, I have a bunch of new songs and I'm really, my fiance keeps telling me to release like an acoustic record and with these new songs. So I'm humming and hawing because yeah, I have a bunch of new songs and I would like to go to the studio and record them. And I might do a little bit of both because I'm also been making like a little bit more like darker, heavy rock, alternative rock sort of songs too. So, yeah, I just want to get back and record and release some stuff. I have some already complete finished songs, mix and mastered that are ready to be released that I might just release soon too as a follow-up.
0: So we have been talking about the new plans and project in 2023. Would you have any preview or like a song that is not yet released, but you can actually let us have a tease of it? Any songs that would be previewable?
1: Yeah, I would love to. I'll play a new song. Hasn't been recorded or anything like that. It's called Soul on Fire.

0: That was so on fire by Wild Dove. It would be our honor to you listen to that one before everybody else does. Thank you so much for bringing that to the show, and can't wait to see the actual thing released. And that would be great news for every one of us.
1: Thank you so much, and thank you so much for having me. I really appreciate it.
0: How can people reach you? How can people know the updates from you? How can we find your music and everything? Or any upcoming show performance coming up?
1: Yeah, the best way is at Wild Dove Live on Instagram. That's my primary one. At Wild Dove Live on Facebook too. It just kind of auto posts on there. But Instagram is my primary. At Wild Dove Live on Instagram. And I'm on YouTube too. Same one, at Wild Dove Live.
0: So we will be seeing a lot more video or a lot more of your appearance on YouTube and Instagram most of the time.
1: Yes. Yeah.
0: That would be great. I mean, it would be... We are more than happy to have you today here with us, because I know everybody is busy, and I really like the lyrics and the meaning behind the song. That's why I'm like, let me try and see if I can get you in, because once again, I know you're busy, and thank you so much for the night coming in. And I do believe we would be seeing a lot more of your performance upcoming, and stay tuned with the next episode. And once again, thank you so much for coming. Thank you for listening. If you like this version, don't forget we have a video version one on YouTube, and do you search Evolution Video Network, and we should be good to go. Do you see the video? Because I think the body gesture from Wild Dove is also very important when you come to appreciate like a music piece. 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So I would say take care, be kind to one another, and till next time.
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1: Welcome to Influenced, the podcast where I, Kaylin McIsaac, explore the moments people have experienced that shape who we are. Each episode dives into how something powerful has influenced our lives in unexpected ways. In today's episode, we're talking about moving. Those times when packing up and starting fresh in a new place changes everything. Whether it's across the country or just to a new neighborhood, moving has a way of challenging us, reshaping our sense of home, and revealing what matters most. I'll be joined by three incredible guests who share their own moving stories and how those transitions transform the direction of their lives. First up, we have Lauren, who experienced one of life's biggest challenges during some of its most formative years. Moving cities in high school meant leaving friends behind, familiar places, and the comfort of everything she knew. It was a time when fitting in felt impossible, and starting over seemed overwhelming. But that move taught Lauren resilience, adaptability, lessons that continue to shape how she approaches change and embrace new opportunities.
2: Hi, I'm Lauren, and I moved cities when I was 16 years old. It was only 30 minutes away. I moved from Maple Ridge to Mission because my mom was moving in with her boyfriend, and I was terrified, and I really did not want to move at all. It was like the end of the world to me at the time. This ended up being what I think now is like the best thing that could have happened to me in that time. And I just needed to be forced out of my comfort zone. It was scary meeting new people, but again, that like brought out a new side of me. Doing hard things made me a better person. I was able to meet so many new friends, new experiences. The school I went to had more opportunities and more programs. During this move, I felt as though the friends I was making, since they were new, I was really able to choose the people I did want to surround myself with. As before, when I grew up in Maple Ridge, they were mostly all my childhood friends. So they're all the friends that I chose when I was younger, and maybe I didn't really see myself with the same values as them, but I couldn't just stop being friends with them because we've been friends for so long. I really like that I'm able to have good friendships now. And with the people I surround myself with, it's put me in a position where I'm more happy with myself. I enjoy the things I do. So I don't in any way regret having to move at all. I wouldn't wish anything different in my storyline. And once I did move, it was so fun to be able to meet new people. And I wish I had done it years before.
1: That was Lauren. Now, next up, we have PJ, whose journey took a major turn right after high school graduation. Leaving behind the familiar and moving to a new province was both exciting and intimidating. It meant stepping out of his comfort zone, meeting new people, and figuring out who he wanted to be away from home. That move became more than a change in scenery. It was a start of real independence, growth, and discovering what it means to build a life from the ground up.
3: After I graduated high school, I moved out west to Fernie, British Columbia, where I kind of moved for one ski season because I wanted to move there to do outdoor, kind of get more outdoorsy and do snowboarding and mountain biking, so on. But went for 1 year and then ended up living there for about 15, actually, at the end of it. So, it was kind of a move. Like I said, I just wanted to change my lifestyle, go from an urban setting to a more kind of small town mountain setting. That was kind of my main influence and motivator to move. Lifestyle, for sure, more than anything. I also had a lot of opportunity there as well. So, but definitely the lifestyle was the original motivator, snowboarding, outdoors, and then balancing the kind of work play thing. But also musically, it was really good too. I got to pick up a lot of music gigs, DJing and making music as well. So that was also something that was just kind of a, almost just a benefit of being out there for X amount of years. That also kind of just fell on my lap, and then I just kind of ran with it, and I got to kind of do my hobby slash passion as well as, you know, like I said, live those outdoor passions, I suppose. And then, and my career started there. I met my wife there, actually becoming an adult, and everything kind of really happened there. A lot of eye-opening experiences and just life experiences kind of led me that way. But, you know, like I said, it's a big part, but I think everything from even living out in BC before I moved out east to Ontario, where I graduated high school, I still remember those days. Grew up there in my, you know, my teenage years, literally. And so I think it's hard to place it in one place. And even now in Calgary, living in Calgary, I actually do like it out there a lot. And that's definitely a contributing factor to my identity also. But I think it's just everything. I honestly just think it's a big, big buffet of culture and experience and everything. And they all kind of offer a little bit different things. So
2: that was PJ. And finally, we have Nicola, whose journey has crossed oceans more than once, moving from Scotland to Canada, back to Scotland, and once again, returning to Canada. She's experienced what it truly means to build a life in two places that both feel like home. Each move experienced new beginnings, tough goodbyes, and countless lessons about identity, adaptability, and belonging. And through it all, Nicola learned that home isn't just a place, it's the people, memories, and experience that shape who we become.
4: Okay, so initially I moved to Canada when I was 9 years old from Scotland. And then I lived here, you know, went through like childhood, teenage years, early 20s. Then when I was 24, I moved to Scotland for 19 years. While I was there, I got married and I had my family, had a couple of businesses. And then my husband's Scottish, fully Scottish. And then we moved to Canada, like he immigrated. We moved here with our kids when my son was 8 and my daughter was 5. I spearheaded that. We had a really lovely life in Canada. I had a beautiful home. We owned our own business. We had, you know, really nice life, vacations every year. But I wanted my kids to have the opportunity to grow up in Canada. I wanted them to have like that quintessential Canadian childhood and teenage years of camping with friends and going to the lake and doing all that sort of stuff. I definitely feel that I have a foot in each country. I never am totally at home in Canada, and I'm never totally at home in Scotland. So when I lived in Scotland, I really missed my brother and my sister-in-law, and I missed my friends, and I missed certain things about the Canadian way of life. Living in Canada now, there are tons of things I miss about Scotland. I have so many family members there. I really miss that. I love the proximity for travel. I love the way of life there. In like here, everybody's social life revolves around their kids when they're little. Like if your kid's on a baseball team, the parents of the baseball players, they become your friend group. If your kid plays hockey or they're in dance, that is so not like that in Scotland. When we first moved here, my husband was asked by somebody when he first met him, oh, what sports do your kids play? And it's also like, I don't know, here it seems like when you become a parent, you give up so many things in your life. It's like your whole world revolves around your kids. Whereas in the UK and the rest of Europe, your kids fit into your life. It's not the other way around. So that, I feel like I miss out on that sometimes. I mean, my kids are older now, but yeah, definitely I miss that. I miss like going for drinks with my girlfriends, and then we would go dancing even in our 40s. Like, I don't think that happens here. Like, you're kind of torn between two places. And I know that my daughter particularly feels that way. She's really strong ties to Scotland. She was only 6 when we moved to Canada, but out of both of my kids, she's the one that feels the closest to the family there. She's very proud to be Scottish. You know, that's a big part of her identity, I guess. You know, I think she found it actually harder when we moved here than my son did.
2: That was Nicola, and that's it for today's episode of Influenced. I'm Kayla McIsaac, and today's stories reminded us that moving, whether it's a new city, another province, or across the world, always changes us. Each move challenges who we are, expands our perspective, and shapes the path we take forward. 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

0: Welcome to Evolution Live. My name is Alana Black, and today my guest in the studio is Danny Boy from The Core.
1: Good luck, everybody.

0: Thank you so much for being here, Danny.
1: Thanks
0: this
1: for having
0: awesome.
1: Me.
0: Awesome. I love that song.
1: Thank you.
0: That's one of your older ones, right?
1: Mm-hmm.
0: Yeah. Tell me about that song.
1: So for the core, we do. There's DC Comics stories that we put on top of the real meaning of the songs, and that one's called The Island. I'm just gonna go nerdcore on you. So the Green Arrow, he was marooned on an island, and he taught himself how to fight and use a bow and arrow, so he could survive. Blah blah blah. He came back and became a superhero named the Green Arrow. But that song's about the moment you know when the relationship is over,
0: mm-hmm.
1: and you can't really get out of it yet, but you have to.
0: Mm-hmm.
1: Yeah.
0: Awesome. So, you have been on tour with the Core recently,
1: yep.
0: for like the millionth time.
1: Yep.
0: When did you get back?
1: We got back on Monday. We did our annual, it was the second annual Heartcore shows.
0: Okay.
1: So we play on Valentine's Day in Vancouver.
0: Oh, that's awesome.
1: And then we played Squamish, Chilliwack, Victoria, Nanaimo, and Duncan.
0: Oh, sweet.
1: Yeah.
0: So how was that? How was that tour?
1: Great. It was awesome.
0: It's always great.
1: Yeah.
0: Yeah.
1: And you're so close to home. So it's a getaway, but it's not really a tour.
0: Yeah.
1: We took this band, Idiofame from Kelowna.
0: Mm-hmm.
1: So great. Yeah, and you do multiple shows with the band, and you get to know everybody, and inside jokes just develop in the first like 20 minutes, and it's fun. Yeah.
0: Oh, that's great. Yeah, because I know you've done a lot of tour like through Europe and stuff too, as
1: mm-hmm.
0: well as local. So yeah, like what's the biggest difference you think between touring internationally and getting to stay home? Homish.
1: I mean, it is different all over, but I think traditionally, I'm not saying people in the punk rock scene, because they're all great everywhere, legitimately.
0: Mm-hmm.
1: That's not a plug. It's just the reality of it. But it's also probably the smallest music genre
0: mm-hmm.
1: internationally.
0: Mm-hmm.
1: So it is everywhere in the world. It's like a big family, or like, hey, I know you, or I've heard of you, or how are you? Yeah, anyways.
0: Yeah.
1: Everybody's a big fan of everybody. It's a super inclusive scene.
0: Mm-hmm.
1: I would say for Canada and the States, I think, are the only two places, and this isn't just punk rock, I think this goes to every music genre, probably plus fashion.
0: Mm-hmm.
1: You'll understand when I get there. But it's like, in Canada and the States, I think high school rules still apply
0: okay.
1: for music. And it's
0: yeah.
1: like, this band's cool, this band's not, this music genre's cool, this one's not, and
0: yeah.
1: it's very high school-y.
0: Like the categories, kind of.
1: Absolutely.
0: Yeah.
1: And then you go anywhere else in the world, and they don't know what you're talking about. Like, we played like a children's performer after us in these big festivals, and then it'll be like a rapper or a metal band, and like,
0: oh, wow.
1: It's awesome.
0: That
1: like
0: is awesome.
1: Country band, folk band, whatever, jazz band,
0: mm-hmm.
1: doesn't matter. They're
0: oh,
1: like, do you
0: awesome.
1: Like it? Then let's go.
0: Yeah.
1: It's great.
0: That's how it should be. That's how I feel about
1: yeah.
0: music.
1: Me too.
0: Yeah.
1: Yeah.
0: This next song of yours that you want to play, Thorn in the Suitcase, which
1: yep.
0: is one of my favorites.
1: Thank you.
0: That one is about touring,
1: mm-hmm.
0: as far as I know. So I think that would be a great one to play next.
1: Great. It was the first song that I did with on a split record with Colin from You Big Idiot
0: mm.
1: on Kinda Cool Records.
0: I went to your show.
1: That's right.
0: Yeah,
1: that's
0: that was
1: right.
0: really great.
1: Do you want me to just dive in, or do you
0: yeah.
1: want me to talk about it?
0: Fine, talk about it first.
1: Okay. So, it's pretty, it's not hand-fed, but it's pretty literal. It's just about being on the road and everything. Well, you know what I'm talking about. It's like, there's so much you're missing at home, and when you get back from tour, it's like nothing's changed, but you've changed, and there's nothing that you can do about it, or you missed out on some really important things, and resentment on every party builds, I think, and
0: mm.
1: it's hard to justify
0: yeah.
1: being out there, even though you're supposed to be.
0: Yeah.
1: Yeah, it's hard.

0: I love that song.
1: Thanks.
0: You know, you were saying about how, you know, you go away because you have to, because there's things you got to do, and you miss stuff at home. And when I first, like, kind of became obsessed with this song was when I was in Thailand. And I was out in Thailand, like, figuring some stuff out, but I definitely felt that, like, I'm missing stuff at home. And when I got back, it was totally, like you said, like, things, people had moved on, things had changed, and I changed too, but we had done it separately.
1: Yeah.
0: And, yeah, so I think that song really captures that feeling.
1: Yeah, like, how many times have you come back and then, not necessarily, like, but the group dynamics has changed with certain friends, and it's just like, okay, well, priorities change and stuff, and there's nothing wrong about it, but it's, but it sucks sometimes.
0: So, this next song you're gonna do, On the Brink, can you tell me about that song?
1: Yeah, absolutely. So the comic book story is, it's so nerdy. So the Red Tornado, he was invented by Professor Morrow, Dr. Tomorrow, essentially, as a bad guy to infiltrate the Justice League and take them all out from the inside. So he built this android. It was the first, like, AI, I think, in DC Comics. And so he built this robot, and then it became, like, sentient. And it took out the whole Justice League, and at the last minute, there was a bomb inside of his chest. And instead, he, after he'd taken out the whole Justice League, he just flew up into space as fast as he could to explode as to not kill anybody, going against his design purpose. But the song is about just sometimes when somebody's going through the ultimate hard time and questioning if they should be here or not, there's nothing that you can say to get through to them except for, I got you, whatever. Like, and it's not, don't feel that way. It's like, just let me be there with you. Mm-hmm. And it also calls out, it's like, life is stupid too. Mm-hmm. Like, I get it.
0: Yeah.
1: But yeah, it's, yeah, I think everybody goes through with it. It doesn't really get talked about a lot. So this is On the Brink.

0: You always end every song that way.
1: Pardon?
0: You always end that every song.
1: I have to. I gotta do something.
0: I love it. you're really fun to watch in concert, too.
1: Like, thanks.
0: Yeah. How did you think you found your, like, kind of stage presence?
1: Is alcohol a reason? No, I'm just kidding.
0: Could be part of it.
1: Honestly, I think it's repetition.
0: Yeah.
1: It's practice, because we all have this imposter syndrome anyway, 99% of the time. And then your first couple of times going up on stage, that just amplifies it. And then the more comfortable you get with the songs, the more comfortable you get with your voice, the more meaning you put behind something, that starts to dissipate. And then once you're comfortable with yourself, I mean, off the stage it doesn't matter, but on the stage, yeah, it just grabs you.
0: Do you find that you practice your stage presence as well? Or is that something that just comes naturally when you're in the song?
1: I think it's just, because I mean, it's different standing in your room practicing at home, you know, for a tour, for a set list and stuff like that. But also every stage is different too, so it adds to the excitement.
0: Yeah, for sure. So, that like feeding off the audience.
1: Totally. Yeah.
0: Absolutely. And you also you have like a sort of a drama background too, right?
1: Yeah. I was supposed to be an actor. and then I was at this theater camp, because I'm awesome, in Red Deer, Alberta, and there was this guy, and he was playing Time of Your Life by Green Day. Mm-hmm. And in the back of my head, I was like, I could do that.
0: I thought you said, I'm going to do that instead.
1: Pardon?
0: You said, I'm going to do that instead.
1: Yeah.
0: And but it just, like, being on stage is being on stage. Like, I find that no matter what, like, it's all kind of crosses over, I'd say.
1: Yeah.
0: Do you find that you're using your acting chops or things you learned while learning how to act? Do you ever feel like you use them in your
1: I don't think I was
0: career?
1: A very good actor, so I don't think so. But I mean, and of course, I'm like, give me all the attention, but it has to be on my, at my thing, and then, yeah.
0: Yeah, it has to be on your terms, like a cat.
1: Yeah, probably.
0: So, I hear you have some big announcements to make.
1: Yes.
0: Something like that.
1: So for the Core, we have a super busy year. Mm-hmm. We got, June will be with Ignite. All the way to Winnipeg and back, which is awesome, and I love that band. We just got confirmed for two shows with Good Riddance as well, because they're coming through at the same time. So we're going to combine two of the shows, and I've loved Good Riddance forever. And then July, we're going to do Europe with Strung Out, also one of my favorite bands, so very excited about that.
0: That's going to be quite the year.
1: We're doing Anarchy in the OK in Kelowna, with two of my favorite bands, Propagandhi and Flatliners. So I'm very excited about that. And Belvedere and DOA, and there's a whole ton of bands that haven't been announced yet. Then we'll do, and then we'll probably do our own headlining tour, Western Canada. I'm assuming October probably. Okay. And then November we'll probably fly and do Quebec and Ontario.
0: Oh, awesome.
1: And that should be the year. And then for my solo stuff, starting on St. Patrick's Day, Walt Hamburger is flying in, and we're going to do an acoustic run just around the interior in the island.
0: That's
1: so that'll
0: awesome.
1: Be great. With Morgan Farrell, who plays guitar in the Core as well. Mm-hmm. And then I got on all the Chuck Reagan dates in Western Canada, so I'm pretty happy about that.
0: Yeah. That's so exciting.
1: And that'll be in May.
0: Oh, wow. Mm-hmm. You're not going to be home at all.
1: That's the plan.
0: Yeah.
1: This next song is called Thorn in the Suitcase 2. No, I'm just kidding.
0: So do you have like a new album with the Core or anything? Or are you just doing...
1: It's not announced yet, but we're doing... we're going to do a two-song... So four-song in total split 7-inch record with Fire Sale from the States.
0: Oh, that's awesome.
1: Yeah, so... We're just making that happen right now.
0: How do you
1: should be in the studio
0: to do
1: next
0: with
1: week.
0: All of this.
1: I don't know.
0: You're like alcohol.
1: The solution and problem.
0: Yeah. That's awesome. So what's this one more song you want to do, I think? You want to do Born on a Monday? Or was it, did you want to do a
1: different
0: song?
1: Yeah. I'll give it a shot.
0: So tell me about that.
1: We'll see what
0: song.
1: Happens. So Born on a Monday, I was born on a Monday.
0: Oh.
1: And but the character is Solomon Grundy from DC Comics, who's like, I don't even want to say an anti-hero. He's a bad guy, but he's always used. He's been being manipulated all the time for evil, but he always comes back. He's the one character in DC Comics that they don't mind killing.
0: Okay.
1: Because the story goes, I think it was the late 1800s around Gotham City. He was in deep with these, with the mob or something like that, and gambling debts and whatnot. And he couldn't pay it off, and he has a family, and so they took him out to these swamps and killed him around Gotham City. Mm-hmm. But there was some magical properties in the swamps or something like that, and he keeps coming back as this huge Hulk monster. And then, so they kill him, and then he comes back again every once in a while. And being born on a Monday, but I don't know if it ties in directly with touring life, but I think it's a full-on admission about playing music.
0: Okay.
1: Because you know it as well as I do, like, it's not, there's few things in this world that you just have to do, you know? Like, if I go a couple of days without playing or something like that, I get short with people and I blah, blah, blah. I'm like, what's wrong? And it's like, oh, I haven't let anything go. I haven't put anything to use. I haven't, you know, contributed to my purpose. And I think that's what that's what this is. And then everybody not being able to recognize, you know, because it's like, well, like, what do you mean you can't blank do this? Like, what do you mean you have to do this? Mm-hmm. And it's hard to explain to people.
0: Yeah.
1: Yeah, so that's what this one's about.
0: Okay, sweet.
1: And I've kind of only played it once before, so good luck. Take 17.

0: I had to do it again.
1: You had to. Well, thank you so much for being here.
0: Thanks for having me.
1: I'm so stoked for your next year.
0: Sweet. Thank you.
1: Please tell our audience where they can find you, your socials.
0: All the internet spots.
1: Yeah.
0: Supporting the band directly. The most benefit is from Bandcamp. Mm-hmm. But we're on every single thing else.
1: Okay. So. And we'll definitely put all the links in the show notes.
0: Great.
1: And anything else you'd like to tell our audience before we wrap up today?
0: It's more of a question.
1: Okay,
0: so a train is leaving Chicago at... No, I'm just kidding.
1: What is the average Matthew, of flying Len,
0: thanks
1: speed
0: for having me.
1: But yeah, thanks so much for being here. That
0: thanks for having me.
1: That was really great.
0: It was great.
1: And thank you so much for watching. This has been Live at Evolution. My name is Alana Black, and my guest today was Danny Boy, and we will put all the links to follow along in the show notes. Bye.

settle down. You're feeling right, you're feeling proud. How are your kids? Where are they now? You build a boat, you build a life. You lose your friends, you lose your wife. You settle in to routine. Where are you? What does it mean?

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0: Hey, hey, hey, I'm your host, Dominique Richard, and today I'm joined by the insanely talented Zoe Levin. This is another episode of Live at Evolution.
1: Hi, I'm Zoe Levin, and this song is called Spiked Fruit Punch.

0: Hi, Zoe. Thank you so much for being here. We really appreciate you spending your family day with us.
1: Yeah.
0: Now, you're from Vancouver. You've been studying music your whole life. And I read that you actually come from quite a musical family.
1: Yeah.
0: Your aunt taught you piano. And
1: she did.
0: Your cousin is a musical theater. So having been surrounded by music and talent your whole life, I'm curious, did you always know that you were going to go into music?
2: I think I had moments where I knew this was going to be an important part of my life, no matter what. But I remember driving in the car one time and I was listening to music, staring out the window, having my own little, like, you know, angsty music video, as we all do. And I just remember thinking, like, I love music so much, and I had just started to learn how to sing and play at the same time and was just starting to write songs. And I remember thinking this is something that I could actually do with my life as a career, and just the thought of that was just really exciting. And I just remember saying that to my parents, and, you know, since I come from such a musical family, they were so supportive of that idea right off the bat. So I think that's kind of when I really knew. That must have been around maybe like 11 or so. 11
0: or 12. Oh, wow. So you were pretty young.
2: Yeah.
0: And would you say your family was like a pretty big influence on that?
2: I would think so. I mean, I think they were definitely like a support, like having that encouragement all the time, and having, you know, my parents putting me in lots of extracurriculars and then lots of music stuff as well. And pushing me just the right amount. Like when I would do piano lessons, I was really bad at practicing for the first little bit.
0: I can relate, because I played piano growing up and I hated practicing.
2: Oh yeah. But now I look back and I'm like, okay, I'm glad that, like, you know, my aunt and my mom and my dad, like, they all pushed me, because they were like, you know, you have the potential, you can do it. You have to practice at it and work hard. Mm-hmm. So I'm really grateful for that.
0: Yeah, it's good you have that like extra push to get to where you are today. You say your music is influenced by many genres, including classic rock and soft folk. Mm-hmm. How would you describe your music? And do you have like a main genre you feel like your music kind of falls into?
2: I feel like the word that I always end up using, and a lot of people use nowadays, is like indie.
0: Yeah.
2: And I feel like it doesn't have a necessary genre to it. So it's just an easy like umbrella word.
0: Yeah.
2: Because I feel like every song I do kind of changes a little bit with its like subgenres.
0: Yeah, totally.
2: So I usually say, like, indie rock is kind of my like umbrella term for everything, but I feel like new stuff that I've put out and new stuff that I'm writing is a little more on the folkier side.
0: Yeah.
2: So maybe indie folk.
0: So you kind of go back and forth. Yeah.
2: Yeah.
0: I love that. Okay, let's talk about your newest single. On January 30th, you released Spiked Fruit Punch, which is fantastic, by the way.
2: Thank you.
0: Could you talk a little bit about the inspiration behind that song?
2: Yeah. So I actually first started writing that song near the end of high school. And it was very like coming of age, nostalgic, you know, looking forward to the future, but kind of scared type thing.
0: Yeah.
2: So it was very influenced by the like cliche high school experience. There's some lyrics in there about, you know, being at a party and smoking cigarettes and vodka, like all that kind of stuff. And then I was kind of writing the guitar part for a few years after that, because it's very like finger style, like heavy type of song. So I've kind of just like tweaked it as the years go on, and then it's finally been at a place the last couple years where I felt really confident to perform it. And then I thought, let's just put it out there, because I feel like it really encapsulates what I want to talk about in my music and how I want the listeners to feel. Very like nostalgic, bittersweet, have a good cry if you need, maybe. I know I do sometimes.
0: Totally. Yeah. We all need a good song to cry to.
2: Yeah.
0: Now to celebrate, I actually made you a little bracelet for the release of the new song. Yeah, to celebrate.
2: Oh,
0: I know it hasn't been out for that long.
2: This is so cute. Oh my gosh. Thank
0: I know.
2: You
0: my
2: so
0: thing
2: much.
0: Is bracelet. I love making bracelets. I go to a lot of concerts and I always have to have bracelets with like the song that names is, or song lyrics on them. So
2: that's so nice. Thank you so much.
0: Yeah, of course.
2: This next song is called I'm My Own Worst Enemy.

0: Now, you played several shows across Vancouver at many different venues. We have the Fox Cabaret, the Painted Chip, the Biltmore Cabaret. Do you have a favorite show or a favorite venue to perform at?
1: Ooh, I've had a lot. I think favorite venue would probably be the Fox. I've done a few shows there and I've always had a good experience. And the sound, especially on stage, is always really nice. So that's a really good factor as a musician, being able to hear yourself really well. And as far as a favorite actual performance, I think would be the one I did at the Painted Ship, because it was a songwriter's night with a very good friend of mine.
0: Oh, yeah.
1: Serena Sun. So it was really nice because it was just kind of a roundabout and very like open and, you know, talking about your songs. Mm-hmm. And I feel like the audience really enjoyed listening about what we wrote the songs about. And, you know, just it felt very... like quite a community there. Mm-hmm. And I just really liked that feeling. It was like very, just, you know, heartwarming.
0: Do you like that sort of like intimate setting? Like
1: I do, yeah, I do. I feel like for a long time I had done more of like the rock upbeat kind of stuff.
0: Yeah.
1: And I really do enjoy that as well. But I think there's something to be said for doing the more, intimate acoustic venues, stuff like that, where you can just really put yourself out there and right. just really be very raw.
0: Yeah, I love that. Because you do play with a band sometimes.
1: I do, yeah.
0: Yeah.
1: I actually haven't done a show with them in a while, but that is just such a different... There's so much energy going on there.
0: I bet, yeah.
1: And I've played for a long time with a band that was guys that I went to high school with. And so we went through music program together and we were always kind of playing together. Mm-hmm. So it's just really nice having that chemistry on stage.
0: Yeah.
1: And I played with other lovely musicians as well that I've gotten to know, and it's really nice making those connections. You feel so much adrenaline when you're up there with everyone and you're just rocking out together. Like, it's just amazing.
0: How would you describe the music scene in Vancouver? As an established artist, do you feel like living in this city has given you some pretty cool opportunities? And what would you like to see happen next for you and your music?
1: I really do like living in the city. I feel like it has given lots of opportunities for live shows and for doing stuff like this as well, which is really nice. I feel like the Vancouver music scene, a lot of artists say, and it is true, is it's very close-knit. Mm-hmm. So I feel like once you kind of break into that scene, especially in your certain genre, everybody kind of knows everybody.
0: Yeah.
1: And that's a really nice feeling, because it can feel small in good ways, but big in other better ways too. Mm-hmm. And finding venues to play and finding bands as well. I've had a couple times where I've done a show and they ask you to, you get to pick the band that you want to be alongside with.
0: Yeah.
1: And that's really nice. And then vice versa. And I've met some really wonderful people doing that.
0: Oh, that's amazing. Yeah.
1: Yeah. And as far as what I want next for my music, I think I want to get back into full band shows, because I've been on kind of a hiatus with that. I've been kind of busy just trying to work on songwriting and figuring out genres and what I want my music to sound like at home. So I think definitely get some more shows going. I just booked a show actually at the Painted Ship May 17th.
0: Okay.
1: With Shadowfax.
0: Oh my God.
1: So that will be
0: very
1: fun.
0: So if you're watching,
1: fun.
0: Check that out. Yeah.
1: Yeah, that'll be fun. I'll be posting about that in the next little bit. But yeah, I think really just getting back out there and hustling and really trying to release more stuff. That was a big New Year's resolution for me.
0: Yeah.
1: Which is why Spiked Fruit Punch got released at the end of January, because I was like, let's just do it, you know?
0: Yeah.
1: Just get it out there and just hit the ground running.
0: A great way to start 2025. And are you thinking of any albums or anything? Can you tell us about maybe any unreleased stuff that might be coming soon?
1: Yeah, I'm thinking of possibly putting out an EP, towards the end of summer. So maybe 4 or 5 songs.
0: Mm-hmm.
1: And I already have a couple that I've been demoing and working on, and maybe a couple of them I played for this. We don't know.
0: We'll see.
1: We'll see. But yeah, so I think there'll definitely be something to look out for in the summer.
0: Okay, so now I'm curious, which one of your songs are you most proud of? Do you have like a favorite or one that you really feel like you...
1: I feel like it changes all the time. It's always, most of the time, it's like the most recent that I've put out. So I think Spiked Fruit Punch at the moment. But I think of my all-time favorite song out of the ones I put out would probably be Closer.
0: Okay, yeah. That was your...
1: Number one
0: on Spotify,
1: It makes sense. And I think, seeing the success of that song was really nice, because it was one that I put together and I recorded everything at home and then sent it out for mixing, and hearing it back for the first time when it was ready, I was like, this is just, it's a banger, you know?
0: Yeah, I love that one.
1: Yeah.
0: Yeah.
1: This next song is called Closer.

0: Okay, so for our audience to get to know you a little bit better, mm-hmm. I have some rapid fire questions I want to ask you. So I heard you're a Spotify girly. Mm-hmm. Who was your top artist last year?
1: My top artist was Julia Jaclyn.
0: Okay.
1: Yeah.
0: Okay, amazing. What's your favorite song by her?
1: Probably right now, Good Guy. Okay. But usually it's Ignore Tenderness.
0: Okay. Yeah. Do you have a favorite song like of all time?
1: Honestly, it's probably going to be in the like classic rock 70s. Actually, yeah. You know what I've been listening to a lot lately is The Man Who Sold the World, but the original David Bowie version.
0: What was the first instrument you learned to play?
1: My first instrument was piano.
0: Piano,
1: so
0: right.
1: I learned, I think from like 3 or 4 years old, I started mm-hmm. doing classical piano with my aunt.
0: Do you have a favorite concert you've been to or favorite artist you've seen live?
1: Ooh, probably Peach Pit. Because they're my favorite local band, and I have seen them multiple times.
0: Yeah.
1: But I went to go see them at the Commodore Ballroom, and that one was really fun.
0: I love
1: really
0: the Commodore.
1: Fun. Yeah.
0: Yes. Oh, my God. If you were stuck on an island with only one of your songs, what song would it be?
1: One of my songs?
0: Yes. Just have to listen to it on repeat.
1: Yeah. Okay. I think probably Spiked Fruit Punch.
0: Yeah.
1: Yeah.
0: Of course. Do you have, like, a go-to outfit when you're on stage or a certain, like, look you go for?
1: Yeah, I'm not wearing it now because this would have been perfect, but I'm really into sweater vests.
0: Yeah.
1: So I'd say that's probably my go-to outfit, any one of my vests on stage. Or just a good, like a good short sleeve button up. I like anything kind of like oversized, you know?
0: Yeah.
1: But something that I can just like move around in.
0: You want to be comfortable on stage, of course.
1: Definitely, yeah.
0: When you're choosing a look, what is the first thing that you're drawn to?
1: Honestly, probably shoes.
0: Yeah. Oh,
1: probably
0: yeah.
1: Shoes. Yeah, because I find I do a lot of like kind of awkward dancing on stage mm-hmm. too, and it's nice to feel very comfy, and I just love a good like pair of sneakers, you know?
0: Yeah. Yeah. Most rewarding experience that you've ever had in your career as an artist?
1: Well, I'll probably have to choose two. I think my first one would be when I first got onto like a Spotify editorial playlist, which was for Closer. No, that was just an amazing feeling, being like, wow, I'm, you know, my song's good enough to be on here with all these other amazing artists. And I would always put the playlist on shuffle and be like, this artist is on here, and like this one, the people that I listen to. And then I think another one, the other big one, would be when me and my band got to open up for the Sheepdogs at the Malkin Bowl.
0: Right. Yeah.
1: And that was just like that venue. Okay, that might actually be my favorite venue.
0: Yeah.
1: Because that was so fun. And I have gone to see shows there, seen Theater Under the Stars there, because I'm kind
0: love
1: of a musical theater girly.
0: Really? Oh my God. Okay.
1: Yeah.
0: Now that you've said that, I need to know what your favorite musical is.
1: It's Les Mis.
0: Okay, classic. Have you seen, I'm assuming you've seen it.
1: Yeah. I saw it when the movie came out. I went to go see it on opening day. Mm-hmm. And then I made my grandma take me like a couple weeks later again. And then my mom took me when it came here on Broadway. So I've seen it multiple times. I have the soundtrack downloaded. Like, I love it.
0: Next question is, do you have a favorite song to cover?
1: Ooh, I think my go-to would probably be Bohemian Rhapsody.
0: Yeah, classic.
1: Yeah. Yeah. And I feel like that one, when I've done acoustic gigs, I've always ended with that one. It's just such a crowd pleaser.
0: Oh, yeah.
1: And, you know, you get to play a little bit of everything. It's like three songs into one. Yeah. So, yeah. This one is called The Duck Song.

0: who's an artist that you think everyone should be paying attention to right now?
1: Ooh, okay. I want to say, I think Billie Martin.
0: Okay.
1: Really amazing artist. And yeah. I think she'll probably be my top Spotify artist this year.
0: Yeah.
1: But me and my partner have been getting really into her. And I think her music, just like the feelings that, you know, get brought up every time I listen to it, so amazing. And I'm really into music, especially that just like encapsulates like the feelings of womanhood and growing up in that space. She's got such a beautiful voice as well, and her guitar style is just like unreal.
0: Yeah, check her out. What are your top three favorite albums that inspired or formed your musical style?
1: Wow. Okay. Well, first one, I gotta shout this out because this was my first concert, and I was obsessed for the longest time, was Selena Gomez and The Scene.
0: Oh my God, yeah. I saw her live years ago, yeah.
1: Yeah, so that was my first concert, so I think it was, I can't remember which, it was like the sun, when the sun goes down, something like that.
0: I think I know exactly what you're talking about.
1: Yeah, so that album, because I listened to that probably on repeat and like nothing else for like a full-blown month, I think. So that one, and then I would also say, well, I don't know if this really counts because it's like a compilation album, but Beatles Love.
0: Okay.
1: Because it was a Cirque show for a while. Yeah, I went to go see it, and I love how they blend all the songs into each other.
0: Yeah.
1: I guess a true Beatles. No, I can't even pick. Like that one's just got all the best hits on it. And then I would probably say, I think maybe one of the Peach Pit albums.
0: Yeah.
1: I think the one with Alrighty Aphrodite, Tommy's Party. Mm-hmm. That was kind of their first like big Being So Normal. That's the album name. There we go. That was the first one that I got into.
0: Yeah, amazing. Okay, and then last one, if you could pick an artist to collab with, it can be anyone in the world, who would it be? You can think as big as you want here.
1: I think it would have to be Billie Martin.
0: Yeah.
1: Because I love her stuff so much, and I've been really trying to, like, I feel like I've been influenced by her a lot in my in my new music that I've been writing, so I just... Yeah.
0: Gotta get that going, Billie Martin, if you're watching this. okay, thank you so much. Before we end this episode, Zoe, for everyone watching, where can we find your music and see more of you?
1: So you can find me on Instagram, TikTok, YouTube, just Zoe Levin or Zoe Levin Music. And you can also just go to my website, zoelevin.com, and I have all of my socials linked right there.
0: Everything's on there. Okay, perfect. Check it out. You heard it here. Okay, Zoe, thank you so much for taking the time to sit here and chat with us and perform. You are so inspiring and inspire so many through your music. So it was an honor to sit down and really get to know you today. So
1: thank you.
0: Thank you. And a big shout out to the man behind the camera, Blake. Thank you for producing this episode of Live at Evolution.
1: Mm-hmm.
0: Okay, if you enjoyed this episode, be sure to tune back in for the next one. I'm Dominique Richard, and this is Live at Evolution.

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3: Hello, welcome to the new episode of the Life at Evolution. And today we're very happy to have the Tabbies here in the studio with us, bringing us some soul music, R&B. And before we have the songs, would you like to go around and introduce yourself and also a bit about the band, and we can go in some music?
4: Yeah.
3: You go first.
5: Okay. Hi, my name is Jason. I play guitar. Yeah.
6: My name is Justin. I play bass.
7: And my name is Dennis, I play drums.
8: And I'm Christine, I'm the vocalist.
3: Okay, so would you like to go in a song and then a story about the band, or which
8: sure.
3: one?
8: Sure.
3: Yeah, sure.
8: Whichever works
3: what
8: for you.
3: What songs would you like to play now? Like, which one?
5: Should we do a song first? Yeah.
8: Yeah, should we jam first? Yeah. The song is called Vancouver.
3: Great.
8: It's one of my originals, and yeah.

0: That is Vancouver from Christine here at Live at Evolution 107.9. So what's the story about the song? Because I know you start from, you start in New York, Brooklyn, right? But then most of many of the important events in your life is were in Vancouver.
1: Yeah.
0: So what's the story and linkage of the song to your life stories?
1: very good question. I wrote this song during 2020 COVID. Yeah. I think like a lot of my significant relationship was happening in Vancouver, and this was when like I was just getting over a breakup, but it was also COVID. So I couldn't go anywhere else except for like, I don't know, Stanley Park.
0: Live from the living room,
1: Beach.
0: Right?
1: That's yeah. And then so I just hung out in Vancouver and like nature scene a lot. And then I just kind of fell in love with Vancouver all over again. And I just wrote a little song about Vancouver.
0: Which sounds very romantic, like fall in love again with the same place.
1: Yeah.
0: So like obviously Vancouver is more than the place for your song, for your stories, because it's where the band get together, right? So like, what is it about the band? Like, how is the Tabbies formed? How did you form it together?
1: Yeah, come out here and tell us the story.
2: So, how should we begin this? So, there's a big Korean music community, Korean musician community called Music Vancouver. You guys should have
0: that.
2: So, we met there. But how we met there, so Justin and I are both from Edmonton. Okay. Mm. So we moved here around the same time. But I didn't know that he moved here. Like we both moved separately. But this, like he posted on Facebook that he lost his cat. But then he said, I lost it in Langley. I was like, oh, you live in Vancouver? I'm like, yeah, I live in Vancouver. You live in Vancouver? I'm like, yeah, I live in Vancouver. So then he was like, oh, let's like hang out. So we went for a drink, whatever. And then he was like, oh, I heard you play drums. He never seen me play drums, right? So
0: heard about it.
2: I heard you play drums, so come out and play drums. I'm like, okay. So I went and it was this Music Vancouver, the Korean musician community, right? So we went and then we formed the band. There was more people in this band before. We kind of like, some people came and went. And then we met Jason there, who was like officially the best guitarist of that music community.
0: For sure.
2: Right? So we were like, we have to have this guy. But then when we like started jamming together, we just like, all of us like the same music, and we our personality just kind of like gel together. So let's like form this band called what used to be called Erica.
0: Yeah.
2: Right.
0: And right now it's the Tabbies.
2: Right. So like we used to have a vocalist called Erica. Yeah.
0: Okay, that's the reason why we have the name change.
2: Right, and she's a mom, so she couldn't come at like what we would like her to. I mean, she's very busy, right? So she had to go. And.
1: And then they found me
2: on
0: the dance festival, right?
1: Yeah. And the battle scene. Yeah.
0: And then so is it something about the cats as well?
2: Yeah, so because we got connected to, because we met through his cat, right?
0: Okay.
2: It's like a stripy cat. Tabbies means like a stripy cat.
3: Striped cat.
0: Yeah, but then you two wouldn't have a cat. Yeah, I think you do, right? That's what I saw from your Instagram.
1: I have a tabby cat. He has a tabby cat.
4: Yeah, I used to
1: have
4: a tabby cat.
1: They met because he lost his tabby cat. So they were like tabbies.
0: That is the cat that attracts everybody together.
1: There's a theme going.
0: Is that the starting point of the band is the cat?
4: Sure, yeah. Surely
0: has a very meaningful
4: These two guys were the origin members. So,
0: yeah. So it's like from them stem out the whole brand. And whole band.
3: Yeah.
0: Okay.
3: And most importantly, the cat
1: came out.
2: Yeah, we found the cat. Yeah.
0: Okay, great. Okay, this is the best news. Okay. And
1: most important.
0: Yeah, that is the thing that I want to hear at the end of the day. Like, it's good that we have them back. And should we put on another song from the band?
3: Yeah.
0: Maybe.
1: Yeah. So this song is called "Just a Feeling." I wrote it with my producing buddy Johnny Tobin, and we wrote it for a songwriting competition that BC Music was hosting, and it was like their last year, and we were one of the finalists for it. So
0: okay.

0: That is just a feeling from Christine again. And here at Live at Evolution, we do want to know more about the band, know more about the music. So if I would have to ask, what is the biggest music influence from all of you? Like, take your time to think about like what person or what event or what CD, what album, what songs influence you the most?
1: I don't know. Okay, I have too many.
2: Let me start first. I grew up listening to hip hop a lot. And hip hop is my bread and butter, for sure. For sure. But I listen to like broad range of music, like world music, even sometimes classic, not very much of it, but like classic or rock. I like rock music as well, particularly not very like heavy metal, like indie rock kind of thing. I have like lots of like passion of indie rock as well. So that is my main like influences, but hip hop, like speaking of hip hop, we can just like take out R&B and jazz. That is obviously, yeah, prime of my kind of influences a lot. I still listen to jazz and hip hop, R&B a lot. So maybe I should say hip hop, R&B and jazz is my three main influences. Yeah.
0: What about?
3: All right. My influence was I studied jazz in the college, so
4: Capilano,
3: yeah. And this guy is going to Capilano this year, so yeah.
0: So it's like, so just now you said you share like similar music taste, right? So probably for Dennis, still like hip hop or no?
5: Yeah, I liked hip hop when I was growing up. I used to like breakdance when I was young too.
0: Oh,
4: really?
3: Oh, he's so don't make me do it.
0: Oh, it's like, okay, we can have something new segment. We can have a new segment, clear everything out.
5: Yeah, I think mainly like I like hip hop, like funk music, soul music, and I think all of us like when I play some music, everybody likes it in my car. So
1: yeah,
5: yeah.
0: Good choice.
1: Yeah. Oh yeah, yeah. Definitely soul, R&B, hip hop. I feel like that's why we get along. I think I used to listen to like OG like Korean hip hop when I was a kid. Yeah, I grew up listening to that. I have a brother who's like 9 years older than me, so I listened to all the music that I shouldn't be listening when I was like in kindergarten.
0: Literally.
1: Like I used to listen to like Biggie Smalls when I was like 10.
3: Even before I was born.
1: R&B like definitely like the old school Mariah and then like Michael Jackson, Quincy Jones, all that. Like, yeah, that era, Prince, yeah.
0: But then other than all the like huge star names, just when you talk about the home culture, right? So would you say Korean culture somehow affects or impact how you work on your music, how you perform your music? Or not that much?
1: Sometimes.
5: Yeah, so when we like, so we had recently an event, like all Korean event. Yep. So we just did like Korean pop songs with like, not with Christine, but with another. But with Christine, we did this kind of music, soul, R&B.
1: Yeah.
5: But then I feel like even though we always perform these kind of songs, that kind of like K-pop sound is kind of...
3: Unavoidable.
5: We try to do those songs and then it's like, you know, like we have fun playing those songs too. Yeah, so I don't know if it like influences how we perform as a band, but like I guess whenever we have to do those kind of perform those kind of songs, then it just comes out, I guess.
1: Yeah.
0: And I mean, like think about the so-called Gangnam Style few years back, like a decade ago, around like
3: Gangnam Style
0: really shake North America in a different way.
5: Yeah.
0: And it's like, okay, this is interesting. I was like, how would that work with the local music band?
1: But like, there's so many like spectrum in K-pop, like Gangnam Style is probably like the most known, but that's like EDM.
3: Yeah, it's
1: like
3: just one part of
1: banger.
3: The K-pop.
1: Yeah,
3: so not all
1: like,
3: of them is like Gangnam
1: not
3: Style.
1: All of them. like Koreans love like soulful ballads, dramatic,
5: super. Like Bon Jovi kind of style. Koreans love that stuff.
1: Koreans love like
3: Boys to Men.
1: Like that's just like part like
6: Usher,
1: like, yeah, like Koreans are love yeah, like very broad. Melodramatic like vibes in their ballads.
5: But now that
1: and that's like
5: it,
1: very yeah. heavy R&B.
5: Now yeah. that I think of it, when we perform like Watershed Cafe or whatever, mm-hmm. there's always one or two people in the audience. They're like, "Can you guys do like BTS? Can you guys do?
1: I know.
5: Can you guys do
1: You're
5: Psy?"
1: Like, no.
5: And
1: I'm
5: just like, "No."
0: Because they're like the mainstream Korean music that they perceive. That's yeah, why it's yeah, good yeah. to yeah. have you guys coming in, telling us the other side of the story, like stereotypical Korean. Maybe the one like it's not what they think, yeah. so it's good to see your yeah. perspective as Korean music.
1: Like even like the mainstream K-pop was more like very R&B and pop mm-hmm. in yeah, the 90s yeah, yeah. and early 2000s. It's only like when Psy got really big that people mm-hmm. were like, "Oh, yeah. you guys do EDM? K-pop must mean EDM." It's like right, no, right. yeah.
0: good to have you guys coming up and show like the other side of the story. So.
2: right.
0: Should we throw in another song? Like, you feel like that would represent the other side of the music oh. spectrum?
1: I don't know word. If this is would represent. I guess it's technically Korean R&B because I'm Korean and we do R&B.
0: Yeah, so. That is Hurst poet.
1: This is more funk vibe. Mm-hmm. It's called Daydrink. I wrote yeah. it with my producing buddy, Johnny Tobin. Yeah.

3. Round and round, spin the bottle till we're dizzy. Cutie making money on his day shift.

0: that is they drink from Christine and the Tabbies. So like, I like the vibe in the studio. That is the essence of live performance. And obviously the band have been doing live performance like around the city. And Christine, you have your music on Spotify, but not for the gentleman at the back. No. So
1: yeah.
0: So I was thinking, would Tabbies have songs upcoming in Spotify or?
2: I think we've been just doing like covers and doing like fun songs that we can do live. But you know, Justin have been coming up with some chord progressions that we should turn into a song. So, you know, potentially in the future, why not? Yeah. Is it a difficult process to get on Spotify or?
3: No, it's easy.
2: It's easy?
3: It's so easy.
2: Okay, Christine will guide us.
3: Yeah. Anybody can do it.
2: Yeah. Potentially, yeah, for sure.
4: Yeah. We're aiming for it. Like, we have been together for only a year. So we are just still trying to figure out what we want to do, what we need to do, and stuff like that.
3: This is our second performance together.
2: We started like jamming together January. Yeah.
3: And then we did a show in February. Yeah. This is our second performance together.
0: Which is great. Like, I like the vibe and like the atmosphere in the studio. I hope I can share that with the camera, but no, you have to be in the situation. And you know, how is it like? That's why I was like, we were talking about any show coming out. I was like, I want to go see, and then it would be fun to have like the in the area, but not like just watching the video, right?
3: Yeah.
0: So is there any way that we can look it up online for all the information from Christine and also from the Tabbies?
1: Tabby's got Instagram.
2: Yeah, so we recently changed it. So what's our Instagram? It's Tabbies _ music. TABBIES_music. And we're pretty active on it. So we'll be posting where we're performing next.
0: Keep it secret, right? Mysterious.
2: Mysterious, but not really. We're like dying for
5: every jam.
2: Yeah, yeah. Well, we put up like practice clips and everything. So yeah.
1: Yeah. Yeah. Well, I do have a website. Hey. Yeah, it's pretty official because it's called ChristineLeeOfficial.com.
4: She's so official.
1: Yeah, I'm very official.
0: And over there, I have all the contact and also the songs because you have the songs on there right there. So they can just stick in.
1: Well, I guess the main way to like find me is the Instagram, which is ChristineLee.official. There's just a lot of Christine Lees, so yeah, I took
0: you can add
1: two
0: Vancouver.
1: Most common names in Vancouver, so I just took the official position.
0: But your music can make you unique, right?
1: Yeah. Mm-hmm.
0: So, if I have to say like one unique performance experience that you have in mind, what would that be? Any on stage performance that you feel like this is unforgettable?
2: I mean, so yeah, we recently threw a party. It was on February 10th. We were performing here and there, like we were performing in cafes, little restaurants. They were all good, but we wanted to like, you know, like full sound with everyone dancing. So like, hey, let's throw a party on our own, right? So on February 10th, we sold tickets. We had like
3: a big party.
2: 70, 80 people
3: come
2: out, and everybody was dancing and everything. And yeah, Christine.
1: And we rented out like the entire theater. Like they were, when they said they were gonna throw a party, I honestly thought it was gonna be like few friends.
0: Gonna close
1: party. And they're like, no, it's a 4-band show. I show up at the theater and they're like, yeah, we set it up since like 11 a.m.
2: Yeah, string lights and everything.
1: Like string lights.
2: We
1: like
2: had projectors
1: they
2: on
1: had
2: the
1: projector lights. It was crazy.
2: We wanted to be rock stars for one day. So, and we felt that way for one
1: day.
2: Yeah.
1: We did it.
5: It was okay.
2: Yeah. So this guy went up like in front of the people to like do guitar solo and everything. Yeah. So that recently,
1: we went pretty crazy seconds. That day.
2: We went pretty crazy
1: that
2: day.
1: Yeah, like, that was fun.
2: But my playing wasn't great that day, but we went pretty crazy that day. So I think that's the most memorable experience that we had together.
5: To me as well.
2: Yeah.
0: So you go from like a backyard like party for you and then go for like a huge
1: It literally went 0 to like 200. But it was fun.
2: Yeah.
1: It was fun. Yeah.
0: And then it's like how would that like just now even though you say like the band have been like for a year with Christine is like a month. But then any project upcoming that you would like to work together?
1: I mean
2: We're on the lookout. Like we're trying to get into different venues to perform. Like many known like bars or like hotels.
1: We want that hotel gig.
2: But like we're literally just trying to perform anywhere we could. But that party we're trying to organize another one this summer. So obviously we'll be on the lookout for that. But yeah, honestly, if you're looking at this and you like how we sound. Yes.
3: Hire us. Give us a call. Yeah.
0: Thank you so much for coming. And don't forget, contact them on Instagram. Like, whatever you can. And a website as well. Evolution 107.9. 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
4: Back with another exciting episode of Live at Evolution. I'm your host, Jevin Lefebvre, and today we have a brilliant singer-songwriter based out of Vancouver, British Columbia, who's coming off the release of a solo album, All My Friends, back in October 2022, along with being the frontman for the indie rock band Ben Sinister for over 20 years and counting, Dan Moxon.
5: Hello.
4: Thank you so much for joining the show. How you doing?
5: I'm good. Thanks for having me.
4: So, what's the latest in Dan's life?
5: Well, I'm excited to say Ben Sinister's back in the studio working on a new record. We haven't kind of put out new material since pre-pandemic, other than some just sort of B-sides and things like that. But we just did four new songs at a studio called Afterlife in Vancouver. And it's kind of really exciting to get back into the sort of rock and roll world. You know, I put out obviously my own solo record, but it's all kind of a bit more chill. And with Ben Sinister, I mean, especially this record, I'm like, my voice is like just, you know, to the tilt the whole time. And so it takes a bit of getting back into the swing of it, you know, to really give her. And, but it's just, yeah, I'm really excited about the new songs sounding pretty, rock and roll. So I like to kind of jump between both worlds, but it's just nice to keep being creative and get a chance to put out, you know, interesting music.
4: Well, me and my team couldn't be more excited to have you in the studio doing this episode with us. So how about we get this everything started with a song?
5: Sure. So I'm going to sort of warm it up with a song called The Storm We Know, which is track two from my new record. This is like a good example. It's one that I was humming and hawing about these chords for almost 3 years and, you know, finally got it together to put out on my record, which I recorded last year this time. And it's just a nice kind of slow, groovy song to get things rolling here, and I'll give it a whirl and see what you think.
4: Well, I can't wait to hear it.

0: Dan Moxon with the Storm We Know here on Live at Evolution. That was an absolutely beautiful song.
1: Oh, thank you.
0: What was the inspiration behind that?
1: I mean, I was just thinking, you know, I kind of bring in some lines about privilege and things like that, but just how me being a, you know, a kid that's Caucasian and Canadian and grew up in a small town, Kelowna, you know, really didn't have to face the same sort of life struggles and challenges and you know, all the sorts of challenges as you would be in some other parts of the world, or having different ethnicities or whatnot, you know, and everybody's life experience is different, but at the same time, you still think, man, my life's so hard sometimes, you know? And so it's that kind of play about being, you know, the storm that you do know is, you know, I mean, I say the storm is like a breeze in a way, because my storm has been so, you know, easy in a comparison, but I just have, you have to sort of reflect on that sometimes and think about all the people who aren't as fortunate.
0: Oh, that's a very beautiful message.
1: Oh, thanks.
0: That's yeah, I really like the way you portrayed that song, and the piano and your vocals were really good, that song. So
1: right on, man.
0: I was what inspired you to branch off and release solo projects?
1: Yeah, so I mean, obviously Bend Sinister has been my project since I was in high school in Kelowna, and I for a long time it was just my main thing. So if I wrote a song, it was going to that, and that was the band, and that was the sort of vibe. But as time went on, you know, it kind of formulated a life of its own, and the way that we have it now, with most of the members of Bend Sinister have been in the band for quite a long time, and we kind of do all the writing, you know, together in the room. You know, it's not so, like in the early days I would just write complete songs and be like, here's the song, you figure out your bass part, you figure out your drum part, whatever. But I was very kind of controlling, and it was sort of my, you know, I was the sort of shot caller, and now with Bend Sinister stuff, I you know, I still write the lyrics, but we tend to write them with two or three of the other guys, and we try to do everything as a band, and I'll still bring chords and ideas and try to shape things, but we kind of work on it as a band. And so sometimes, you know, when I have a song that's especially more on the mellow side, or just something that I could see more with like a string section or orchestra or horns or whatever, it's just, I know that when I bring it to the Bend Sinister world, it's going to become, you know, that with their pushes and their influence, more rock and roll and very, you know, heavier, kind of faster and high energy. And sometimes a song doesn't call for that. So I'll put those songs aside and use them, you know, in my solo stuff. And it's not that I don't want to have like upbeat rock songs in my, you know, when I put out solo records, but I just tend to sort of be a little bit more chill, I guess, in those things. And I would, you know, I'd love to dig into the world of being like, you know, the instrumentation and orchestration of like Brian Wilson from the Beach Boys, or, you know, David Bowie, or people that where you're just really experimenting with sounds and things. And, but so far I've just kind of had a little bit, it's, you know, I'm more on the mellow side with my solo stuff, though. I guess if you listen to the record in full, there's some more Motown influences too, and you know, there's lots of horns and lots of strings, and who knows what the next album will bring too. I might even switch gears completely and go back to playing guitar as the main instrument for another solo record, just to change it up. But I, you know, my sort of favorite instrument is keyboards, so it's hard to stray from that sometimes.
0: Yeah, hard to fix what's not broken, kind of thing. It's like,
1: Well,
0: why don't we get going with another song and
1: sure,
0: see what else you got in the bag.
1: All right, well, I'll try to liven it up here, but I'll do the first single from my album, All My Friends, which was this song called All My Friends Are Dead, which was kind of it's actually a song, you know, you mentioned that J.P. Maurice is coming in here in a bit, and he co-wrote the song with me at my home studio, and it was just sort of a funny thing where I had this sort of chorus, you know, like, all my friends are dead, sort of like just joking words that I threw out there, and we were like, well, what, you know, that's pretty morbid, but it's kind of funny when you put it in the context that your friends aren't really dead, but they're dead because you're all getting older and you don't hang out as much anymore, and it's hard to get people to hang out, and you try to tell somebody to come over or to go out to a show, and they're just like, oh, I can't, I'm working, or I'm watching Netflix, or, you know, everybody has an excuse. So the song kind of spawned or came from this idea that, yeah, it's as you get older, you just don't, nobody, you know, it's harder to get your friends to come out and do things and be a part of social interaction in general. And so we just sort of wrote a bit of a tongue-in-cheek song about that.
0: Yeah, this All My Friends Are Dead is it's a hit here over at Evolution. A lot of people enjoy
1: it. Oh, that's cool. Yeah, I gotta say props to Evolution. They play lots of Ben Sinister and solo stuff, and so I give my thanks to the station and BCIT for supporting live and local music.
0: But, yeah, well, can't wait to hear what you got.
1: Yeah, well, here it is. All My Friends Are Dead.

0: All My Friends Are Dead by Dan Moxon here on Live at Evolution. I'm your host, Jevin LeFave. That is an absolute, that's such a good song. Hearing that live is just something different.
1: Thanks.
0: So, as curious as I am about like your music and your career and all, I kind of want to get to know you a little bit better.
1: Sure.
0: I asked my friends some of these, a very fun question. Desert Island. You're going abroad to a desert island. You get to bring a kind of chips, a kind of chocolate, and a kind of candy. What are your three options? One of each.
1: So a kind of chips, a kind of
0: chocolate, and chocolate, a kind of candy.
1: And a candy. Well, for chips, you know, I kind of am a bit of a wild card where I would go corn nuts.
0: Corn nuts.
1: Can you call that a chip?
0: I mean, yeah, it's in the same umbrella.
1: But I just do love a good corn nut or especially like movie popcorn is amazingly delicious.
0: Yeah, movie popcorn's different.
1: But corn nuts, and for chocolate, I mean, I'm a sort of a sucker for like a salted caramel style sort of gourmet type chocolatey thing. But if it had to be straight up from the gas station, would go with like an O'Henry,
0: that's a classic.
1: Or maybe something even like wild card, like a Big Turk that you
0: throw in
1: some baked fruit Turkish delight in there, you know, for the long term, you know, get some, I don't know if that has any minerals or vitamins in it, but. Candy, I'm not a big candy guy, but I do love, I would say probably Twizzlers, maybe?
0: Oh, Twizzlers, yeah.
1: You know, just kind of easy to chomp on those.
0: Yeah.
1: But that's, so yeah, it's hard to say candy-wise. I'm sure there's a better candy out there that I could think of, but Twizzlers is definitely, if they happen to be at a party or something, I'll definitely grab one.
0: Yeah, they're easy to get addicted to, that's for sure. Are you binging anything, watching anything at the moment?
1: Obviously Succession just started again, a new season of that. Watched The Last of Us. My soft spot is post-apocalyptic sort of disaster, scenario style things. Doesn't have to be zombies or anything, but just, I love, you know, that, you know, seeing those sort of people living through, you know, a world that's gone apocalyptic or whatnot. I mean, I loved Station 11. I don't know if you ever, it was a Canadian book actually that I read years and years ago, and it got turned into a series, I think last year. And that one, it's rare that I shed a tear, but there was almost like a moment in that where I was like literally crying because it was so moving. And that's a really good, you know, also post-apocalyptic series about a troop that travels around doing Shakespeare at like all these sort of like little camps, but it's still very vicious out there with people killing people and eating people and all sorts of things. And
0: Well, how about we get into a third song here?
1: Sure. I'll do something. I'll play a song from, I put out my first record, solo record, in 2019. It was called Lounge Singer, and it was one, I mean, the record, it was the idea that, you know, it's so hard to get people to listen to what you're doing or like actually listen to the music sometimes, that everybody's essentially just a lounge singer on Spotify. Yeah. You know, it's like your background music, unless, you know, people really care and actually listen to the lyrics or whatnot. And so this was the first song, first single off that record that was called Where You're Gonna Sleep Tonight, I believe. And it's again kind of a nice, chill, laid back song, but it goes like this.

0: Where are you going to sleep tonight? Here on Live at Evolution by Dan Moxon. I'm your host, Jevin LeFave, and that was just another beautiful song. So your album that you released back in October, as we were talking about, where did you start when you wanted to create that project? Like, what was your first step into making it?
1: Well, it's kind of funny because, so I guess in the a year prior, I had a song that I co-wrote with JP Maurice, and entered into this sort of Canadian songwriting challenge thing. And then we ended up placing in the top five and got some money to record it. So I put out this song as just a standalone single. It was called Take the Good with the Bad. And, it got placement. Like, it's rare that we get a ton of placements, but it got a placement in this Netflix show called Grace and Frankie, which awesome. Is a pretty decently big show. And, my label messaged me and they're just like, hey, we've got this like placement. You're probably going to get, you know, thousands of sort of hits to your music. You should have some new music coming out. Do you want to put out another song? And then I always say like, well, why go into the studio and do one song I always prefer to do an album. So I was like, okay, well, I'll just bang out a record instead and then have a record ready to put out this year. And so it was a crazy quick process, but I had about six or seven songs ready to go. And I just had to finish another five. There's 11 songs in the record. And so I kind of had a month and a bit to sort of hash out these other ideas I had and kind of get the songs together. And then, you know, I ended up booking studio time at a local studio called Monarch Studios, which is Tom Dobransky, who used to play in the Zolas. I booked out 2 days in his studio 2 weeks out, and I was just me, and I thought I would go in and just do it by myself on piano and then kind of build the album up from that. But then I was like, well, maybe it makes more sense to try jamming the songs. And I had, you know, basically a jam plan with Ben Sinister, but Joseph, the guitar player, was away. And so I just said to Matt and Nick on drums and bass, hey, can you just like try some of these songs and see if they sound cool? And once I gave them the sort of chords and direction, it actually, it came together super quick. And so with like one rehearsal, I just had those guys come into the studio with me and we laid down, you know, as a trio, drums, bass, and piano and vocals, the sort of basics of the album. And then after that, I would kind of do it in chunks, like a day a week in the studio. And I'd have it planned that I'd bring in, you know, I had string players, like a 5-piece strings come, or I mean, they kind of built it up with just a cello player and a violin, but I put 5-piece strings on the record and a full, you know, 3-piece horn section through most of the record, and brought in a whole bunch of different vocalists to do the backup vocals. I had like Don Pemberton, who's really well known yeah. here in town, and Maren Patronaud, yep. Who's a amazing singer, and Leo Johnson from Old Soul Rebel, and a bunch of people that just came in, and we'd just do a session where I'd be like, here's 4 songs you've never heard, can you just kind of bang out some, here's the ideas. And I would get to, I like to sort of do the backups with, because in the band there's the drummer and the bass player are both ladies that are primarily singers, and so they do the back, or I mean they're musicians, singers, everything, but they do the backup vocals as well as yeah. play bass and drums. And so I tried to recreate that in the studio, but get some of the, you know, the powerhouse vocalists that I could source out in Vancouver that would come in and play for me. And so yeah, I just built the record from the ground up that way, and I really banged it out very quickly. But I think it did help, because with the song being in the Grace and Frankie show, you can sort of see your numbers through Apple Music and Spotify and whatnot. And like, I was getting, you know, the craziest thing was Shazam numbers yeah. were like going upwards of like getting 1,000 Shazams a week of the song, because it was in the end and credit sequence of the show. And I'm assuming yeah. people watch it all over the world. And it was really neat to think that they're sitting there, you know, it shows you where it's from, even it's like all over Europe and South America and all over the place, and people would be watching the show and hear the song and be like, oh, that's a cool song, and then pull out their phone and Shazam it, and then it directs you right to your Apple Music page or your Spotify. And so if you had new songs for them to check out, they would just kind of continue that journey.
0: Yeah, 100%. That's really cool for you. As this episode comes to an end, how about we finish it off with one more song?
1: Sure. All right. I didn't prepare in advance as to what songs I was going to do, so I'm just kind of playing it by ear, but I kind of think I might do a more upbeat one that is not one of the newer ones, but it's from my other record. It's called The Morning After. It just feels right to do it right now. Nice sort of show closer.
0: Love it.
1: Goes like this.

0: That was Dan Moxon with The Morning After here on Live at Evolution. I'm your host, Jevin LeFave. Dan, this has been nothing short of amazing. We really appreciate you taking your time to join us.
1: Great. Well, thanks for having me.
0: Where can the viewers and listeners find anything related to Dan Moxon?
1: Yes. So obviously socials, Instagram, Dan_Moxon, I believe, Facebook, Dan Moxon Music. And you can, just Google Bend Sinister. I know that's I've gotten so used to whenever I'm talking loudly in a bar about the name, I have to physically use my hands to do a bend symbol and be like, it's Bend Sinister, because people think my name's Ben and the band is Bend Sinister, but it's Bend Sinister. And yeah, it's, I believe, on Instagram, Bend_Sinister and Ben Sinister Band on Facebook. And yeah, there's a lot. We got YouTube. The only thing, we haven't really embraced yet is TikTok. And I'm just kind of lazy about it, but I do see, that we should be on TikTok, and you could just be putting out little contents and snippets, but it's just, when you're of a certain age, I just hit 40. I'm just like, do I really want to be playing the TikTok game and really pushing that? But I guess you kind of got to a certain degree, right?
0: Yeah. No, I totally understand. But Dan, thank you again for joining us. And that does it for this episode of Live at Evolution. I'm your host, Jevin LeFave. Thank you for tuning in, and we will see you next time. Stay sweet.
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0: Hey, hey, hey, I'm your host, Dominique Richard, and today I'm joined by the incredibly talented Roxy Anacalese. This is another episode of Live at Evolution. Hi, Roxy, so happy to have you here today.
1: Thank you.
0: It's great to have you in the studio. I have lots of questions for you today. I know you've prepared some songs for us as well. Mm-hmm. So before we get started with the questions, why don't you give us a song and we'll get into the questions after that.
1: This is what it meant.

0: Nicely done. That was fantastic. Oh my God. So you write all your own stuff.
1: Yes.
0: Right? Oh my God. That's amazing. Before we talk about how you wrote the song, the inspiration behind that song, because I'm so curious now, I need to know the lore. For our audience to get to know you a little bit better, could you kind of introduce yourself and talk about when you decided to start making music?
1: Oh my God. Yeah. So I actually started, I started playing piano when I was 4. And oh, wow. I started singing lessons when I was 6, and I played and studied piano up until I was 17. So I'd already had a pretty extensive musical background. I did theater all throughout high school. And then when I was about 15, I started just writing lyrics on my phone, nothing serious. Cause I've always been that kind of person where it's I have all these big feelings and it's I need this kind of outlet. So I just started writing these random lyrics, not necessarily good. I never did anything with it. And then last summer I was going through just this really intense summer basically. Mm-hmm. And then I was I didn't really know what to do or how to process whatever I was feeling. And so, I just kind of sat down at my piano and I just, came up with these 4 chords. And then I just started, singing whatever I was feeling. And then, 25 minutes later, I was oh, my God, I have a song.
0: That's... You're, making music.
1: Yeah, and I was wait, this is kind of cool. Why haven't I, done this before?
0: Yeah.
1: And then I kind of just spent the entire summer just, writing whatever I was feeling. Mm-hmm. And that was kind of, my way of processing, whatever I was going through.
0: Yeah. I love that. Can you talk about the song you just played? What song? What inspired that song?
1: So I was kind of going out with this guy.
0: Okay, yeah.
1: As we do. And I just it kind of just ended really abruptly and kind of out of nowhere. And then I just was kind of flabbergasted when it happened.
0: Yeah.
1: And I was what just happened? And I think a lot of times when there is that kind of abrupt ending, you're kind of just sitting there thinking what was real, wasn't real, what does this mean?
0: Yeah.
1: And I don't know, it was more I like to take the lesson out of things a lot of the time, right? And I was sitting there thinking what lesson did I just learn? I was I feel I didn't really learn anything. And how am I going to feel about this in 10 years? What does he feel about this? And that's kind of it was just really this place of feeling really confused.
0: Yeah, no, because I also feel with that abrupt ending, it's okay, what could have this been?
1: Exactly. There's always the what ifs.
0: Oh my God, I so relate. Yeah, the what ifs.
1: Oh my God, they're the worst.
0: Yeah, I love that. So what do you say, when you're writing music, do you really just think about your personal experiences in life and that's kind of what inspires you to sit down and just write?
1: Yeah, most of the time it's I have this feeling and then a lot of the times it's I'm just kind of sitting there and thinking and then I'll think something and I'm that sounds a lyric.
0: Yeah.
1: And then I'll write it down and I'm just wait, this could be really interesting. And I to draw on personal experiences because I think writing about a specific situation, it's you can close your eyes and you can imagine yourself in that moment again. And I think that makes the songwriting process so much easier.
0: Yeah, 100%. Now I heard you're working on some new material. You have a show coming up next month at the Aperture Coffee Bar in Vancouver. Go check it out, everyone. Could you talk a little bit about that? And then after that, we'll get into another song, maybe something that you will be playing at Aperture.
1: Sure, yeah. I'm so sorry, I already forgot the question.
0: Oh, you're good. just talk about sort of the new stuff that you're working on and then your show Aperture that you coming up, yeah.
1: So I just kind of have been writing, I think because last summer I wrote about 30 songs, I have two or three albums worth of material. And so for my Aperture show, I'm just going to sing 90% of what I want to be my first album in full, just because at most of my shows I kind of to pick between the different eras of music that I've written and just kind of spice it up a little bit. But I was I really want to sit down and play this one project that I'm super proud of and have everyone kind of understand the theme of the album, what it's about, because they're all kind of connected. It's all about one specific situation, so it's I'm really excited to just sit down and be this is what I've been working
0: on. It's a story.
1: Yeah, exactly.
0: Yeah, I love that. Okay, well, if you have another song, maybe one that you're gonna be playing at your show, we'd love to hear it.
1: Okay, then I'll do I Don't Know.
0: Okay,
1: this one's my personal favorite.
0: I'm excited to hear it.
1: So this is a song called I Don't Know.

0: so good. Thank you. I can totally see how people would like so like resonate and relate to your songs. I love that.
1: Thank you.
0: Now I want to know, I'm curious, do you remember the first time you ever stepped up on stage and performed in front of an audience?
1: Like ever?
0: Yeah.
1: Oh, you've
0: been
1: my God.
0: You've been like kind of doing music kind your whole of. Life.
1: I think the first one that I can really remember was when I was 5. I think it was like, it might have been the piano festivals. I used to do them like every year growing up.
0: Did you do like the exams as well?
1: I did.
0: Okay, yeah.
1: I did those
0: for a little
1: brutal.
0: Bit. I know. I think I only made it to like grade 7 because I was so bad at the theory, like writing.
1: Oh my God. I did all the levels of theory.
0: That's impressive.
1: And I think I got to like level 9.
0: Yeah, that is really impressive.
1: My God, it was piano theory.
0: Yeah.
1: Difficult.
0: Yeah, but look at where it's got you. So
1: I'm kind of grateful for it because I'm like, wait, like I actually kind of know what's going on now.
0: Mm-hmm. Yeah.
1: But yeah.
0: Yeah, no, I love that. When was the first time you started like singing, like sang in front of an audience?
1: Like singing?
0: Mm-hmm.
1: I think I was 6 years old. I don't like remember like exactly like where it was, but like I did a lot of singing lessons. So then like at the end of every year you would do like a singing concert where like you're
0: like a little recital almost.
1: Yeah, like your instructor, all of her students, like you'd all come together, you'd all sing. I'm trying to remember like what songs I would have sang.
0: Yeah.
1: I do remember like at one point I did the Rainbow Connection from the Muppets.
0: Oh my God. That's a classic like, one. I love that.
1: That was like one of my favorites.
0: Yeah.
1: Like I did a lot of like the Broadway classics, which is like, what I think like really got me into theater.
0: Mm-hmm.
1: Like I think we did Good Morning Baltimore at one point.
0: Oh yeah.
1: And now I'm like a Hairspray fanatic. And I'm like, guys, I was an OG.
0: Yeah. You sang it at like a young age. Okay. On the topic of theater, I need to know, what's your favorite musical?
1: Oh my God. Oh my God, so many.
0: I know, I feel like you never ask like a theater person this question.
1: Definitely like up there for me is Into the Woods, like for sure.
0: Oh yeah, I actually saw that recently. That is
1: good.
0: Oh
1: my God, I'm so jealous. Yeah. I love that. I watched a production like last year, I think.
0: Oh yeah, I've seen it twice now.
1: Oh my God.
0: And that's a good one.
1: Like a little like one that I feel like most people don't talk about, but Carrie the musical.
0: Okay, I don't think I've
1: seen that one. I'm obsessed with the soundtrack.
0: Yeah.
1: Like I think it's very divided within the theater community, but I'm like, the soundtrack for me does it every time. I'm like, one day it should get its flowers.
0: Yeah. I'm going to have to like look into that one because I've like never, I'm going to listen to the soundtrack today. Now with that theater background, do you feel like that sort of inspires the music that you write today? Do you take any inspiration from your theater background at all?
1: Like, I think in some ways, yes. I think it's really helped me in more of like the performance aspect.
0: Of course. Yeah.
1: And like, it's really helped a lot with my technique because when you do theater, like there's a very specific way you have to sing theater songs.
0: Yeah.
1: And like they've like focused a lot on like body movement, like physical warm up, vocal warm up. So I feel like that's really given me a lot of confidence, like when I'm coming on stage to like sing my own songs.
0: Yeah.
1: And like that was really, I think, where I developed like any like sense of confidence that I've had.
0: Mm-hmm. Yeah, totally makes sense. I love that. Now, I want to know, is there like a specific artist or maybe a genre that inspires your music?
1: For sure.
0: Mm-hmm.
1: I would say, I've always said I'm a mix between like Taylor Swift, Gracie Abrams.
0: Okay, yeah, I was definitely like, getting that from the first couple songs.
1: Definitely like the biggest like inspiration for me, just because like I think a lot of their music is very like lyric based.
0: 100%.
1: And I think that's definitely where like my music is the strongest. Like when it came to making music, like for me, it was me. It's like me and my piano against the world, basically.
0: Yeah.
1: So it's like it has to be the lyrics that like get people to like want to listen to it.
0: Mm-hmm. Yeah, totally. And do you feel like there's a specific genre that your music falls into?
1: Like, I would say like a bit more like the indie pop vibe.
0: Yeah.
1: Like, I've only had like 3 recording sessions so far.
0: Mm-hmm.
1: So I'm still like trying to find my sound. But it's like when I do like envision my songs like fully produced, I always like think of like I want a lot of organic instruments to be used.
0: Yeah.
1: Instead of like just like synth pop beat straight through.
0: Yeah, which I like that because I feel like so much music now is just like, it's all digital. Like, do you know what I mean? Like, or auto-tune. So.
1: And that's just not where like I see the direction for like all of my songs. Like maybe for some of them, I'm like, I could so see that. But it's like for a big chunk of them, it's like I see just like this organic, like focus on the lyrics type of like production.
0: Yeah. And I feel like when you write your own stuff too, like it's so easy to make that happen. Now I heard that you are a part of the Music Nights at Trees Coffee Bar. Could you talk a little bit about that? Cause that's so cool.
1: Yeah. Oh my God, what do you want to know?
0: do you write songs? Like when, is it like a songwriting night that you go to or what is it exactly?
1: Oh my God. So it's like this, like, oh my god, how do I explain it?
0: There's well, first we explain like, what Trees is.
1: Oh my god, yes. Okay, so Trees, it's this cafe downtown Vancouver, mm-hmm. and what from what I know, Carly Rae Jepsen used to sing there.
0: Yes.
1: Which I think is so cool.
0: That is so cool.
1: And yeah, so every Thursday night they do this like open mic, which mm-hmm. I've only ever been to one.
0: Okay.
1: But from my understanding, it's like you kind of come, you bring your instruments, mm-hmm. you sing like two or three songs, and it's like just 2 hours of just straight live music in this really yeah. nice cafe. The lighting is great. The mm-hmm. cheesecake's amazing. And then every Friday they do these things called Music Fridays where it's they have three musical guests.
0: Right.
1: And just 30-minute set. And, like, it's I think it's this great way to showcase, like, all of the Vancouver talent.
0: Yeah.
1: Like, especially, like, since I've been, like, going, like, every, like, few months now. I'm like, you meet so many talented artists. That's
0: yeah,
1: just, like,
0: I
1: where
0: bet.
1: Have you been?
0: Yeah.
1: Like, it's crazy.
0: Yeah. It's such a great, like, community
1: yeah,
0: environment
1: exactly.
0: for artists to come together. That was actually, no, I wasn't there in person. That was the first time I ever saw, like, you perform because I saw a video.
1: Oh, okay, yeah.
0: Yeah, but, and yeah, you sounded great in that.
1: Thank
0: so,
1: you.
0: Yeah, that's amazing. Okay, we're going to have a couple more questions coming up here, but let's take a break from the questions and go back to your music. So if you have another song you want to play.
1: I do. This song is called The Signs.

0: so good. Oh my god, I love it. Okay, do you want to talk about the inspiration behind that one?
1: Oh my god, yeah, that one goes crazy.
0: Okay, let's hear it.
1: Okay, a lot of my songs have been written summer of 2024. It was like a very intense, transformative era of my life.
0: Yeah.
1: I went through like a really, really like not good breakup.
0: Mm-hmm.
1: And then after that, I like also had this situation with this other person, right? And they were two very different situations, because I feel like when you're in a long-term relationship, you kind of like, you get to know the person in like a very intimate way.
0: Oh, yeah. 100%.
1: That like you can almost like anticipate their next move.
0: Yeah.
1: And I feel like when it came to like the ending of that relationship, I could almost like feel it in my gut that it was about to happen.
0: Yeah.
1: Like before it happened. Right.
0: That, so it's like gut feeling. You're
1: exactly.
0: Like, yeah, I totally know what you mean.
1: So it's like, I was like, there's like this little part of me that like knew, like even if I was like surprised when it happened, I still like deep down, I was like, I knew it was coming.
0: Yeah.
1: And then like contrasting that situation with like this like short term, like summer fling type thing, mm-hmm. where it's like, I felt like he slammed the brakes. I like flew through the windshield and like landed on the pavement. Like no, like could not see it coming. Like had no idea. Like it was like a full 180 shift.
0: Yeah.
1: And so like, and those situations happened within like 2 months of each other, right?
0: That's crazy.
1: It was really intense.
0: Yeah. Oh my God.
1: I was like, oh my
0: God. Are you doing okay? Like, do you need to take a minute? Like
1: that. I wrote two albums about it. So like.
0: So that's, yeah. It's so good. You have music to like just.
1: Exactly.
0: Get everything out. But
1: it was like, you suck. But like, here's an album, I guess.
0: In 2 months is wild.
1: Yeah. It was like a really intense like era.
0: Yeah.
1: And I was like comparing the two situations in my head. And mm-hmm. I was like, for one situation, I was super perceptive and it was like, you know, super like it was easily digestible for me.
0: Right.
1: Like,
0: yeah.
1: Like, or like I would say like more digestible than mm-hmm. like those like more like abrupt kind of like you're not together, but you kind of are together.
0: Yeah.
1: Or it's like, you know, it's like you're, or it's like it's starting to get serious mm-hmm. and then it just never reaches that point.
0: Yeah, people say those are like almost worse.
1: They are, and that's what the song is about. How that was so much worse.
0: Yeah, than like the long term breakup.
1: Exactly. Like, and I've always like seen those videos on the internet. I'm just like, that can't be true. And then I lived it, and I was like,
0: oh my god, it's true.
1: I was like, okay, it's song time.
0: Yeah,
1: like everyone needs to know that this is a real thing.
0: Yeah, I want to know, when you're writing your music, is there a specific place that you go to like sort of get the creative juices flowing?
1: I think I just need to like be like really creatively inspired by a situation.
0: Mm-hmm.
1: Like it needs to be like I'm like so overwhelmed by something that it's like I need to just like get it out of my system somehow.
0: Like you can write anywhere.
1: Yeah, like I'm sometimes in like a lecture hall.
0: Yeah.
1: And I get an idea and I'm like on my phone and I'm like, okay, like write this down.
0: Yeah.
1: Like, don't forget.
0: Yeah.
1: Or like a lot of the times I'll be trying to sleep at night. Mm-hmm. It'll be like 2 a.m. and like song, and I'm like, you're kidding me. I just want to sleep right now.
0: Yeah, but you have to.
1: I have to write it down, or I'm going to forget. Or it's like, I'm that annoying person who's like, my voice memos are just like a really like sleepy, like Roxy just like singing into her phone. This like really random thing. And I wake up and I'm like, okay, what was the thought process?
0: You were like half asleep, like barely remember.
1: Yeah.
0: Yeah.
1: It's crazy.
0: Oh my God. No. Okay. I want to know if you were to come out with like a music video, what song would it be for and what would it kind of look like?
1: Ooh. Oh my God. I've always had this idea in my head, either for like What It Meant or The Signs, because they're kind of part of like that same story.
0: Right.
1: I've always wanted like a cowboy, like Wild West type music video.
0: That would be cool.
1: Like,
0: yeah.
1: Because I've always wanted, like, for that specific project, I really like this persona called Sad Cowboy.
0: Okay.
1: Because it's like a sad more album.
0: Yeah.
1: Like more on like the sadder side. I just really like that kind of theme. And it's like.
0: That like Western.
1: Oh, yes, exactly. I'm thinking like bedazzled like cowboy hat and like cowboy boots because it would like go with my vibe. But
0: 100%.
1: It's also just like, I imagine like being in like this fun saloon and like maybe everyone's like more talkative and then like I'm sitting in the corner being like.
0: Yeah. And then the song starts. Wait, no, you have to do that. I can like so like
1: I know,
0: envision
1: like,
0: that.
1: One day.
0: Yeah.
1: It'll happen.
0: That's coming. Oh my God. Now, looking into the future, what do you see next for you in your career as an artist?
1: I'm hoping to get my first album produced.
0: Mm-hmm.
1: I'm like currently working on it. I did not realize how long that stuff takes.
0: Yeah.
1: It's like learning the whole behind the scenes process has been really interesting. I'm hoping like in about a year, maybe 2 years to get that out. That was like the goal. But if
0: Well, I'm so excited to see that. Now, before we get into the last song, for our audience, where can we find more of you and your music?
1: I'm so glad you asked. My Instagram is roxy.annakalese. I would maybe write that because that's a really intense last name.
0: Yeah.
1: And then my TikTok, where I focus a lot on my singing, is Roxy Might Be Singing.
0: I love that.
1: Thank you. And if you want to come to any of my shows, I'm going to be at Trees on March 21st, 8 p.m. And obviously I'll be at Aperture April 25th.
0: I'm going to try to go to that one. I'm so excited. Yes. Okay, let's get into the last song.
1: Okay, so this last song is actually the first song that I ever wrote. And it's called Summer Boy.

0: So good. That was such a good one to end it off on. Okay, well, thank you, Roxy, so much.
1: Thank you so much for having me.
0: Yeah, no, thank you for being here. You did great.
1: Thank you.
0: And of course, a big shout out to the man behind the camera. Thank you, Blake, for producing this episode of Live at Evolution. Okay, if you enjoyed this episode, be sure to tune back in for the next one. I'm Dominique Richard, and this is Live at Evolution.
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5: All right, welcome to Live at Evolution, episode 3. I'm Chris Georges, here with Leah Barley, not to be confused with Leah Barley. Welcome into the studio and welcome to BCIT. It's good to have you here.
6: Thanks for having me.
5: Is this your first time on this campus?
6: Yes, I'm pretty sure.
5: Wow.
6: Yes.
5: Well, lucky us to have you here and on this Good Friday, actually.
6: It is.
5: Holiday. Neither of us knew that
6: Easter,
5: it was a holiday.
6: Apparently.
5: Well, you got 4 songs for us today. You're going to get a cover in the middle somewhere, but let's get it started with an original. Sure. So let's just pop right into it, and we'll take it from there.
6: Let's jump right in. Sure. This is the title track of my album I put out during COVID. It's called Bring Out Your Dead.
5: All right. Mm-hmm.

0: Very nice.
1: Thank you.
0: Well, Leah Barley here on Live at Evolution. I'm Chris Georges. Let's get right into some questions here. I've got prepared for you very diligently, I might add.
1: You did your homework.
0: I did my homework on your career a little bit.
1: Let's start
0: easy. Let's start basic.
1: Easy, basic.
0: How'd you get started with music? Has it always been a thing that's been a passion of yours? Was it something that kind of materialized later in life?
1: Materialized later in life. I always had a connection to music. I was big into dancing and musical theater when I was a kid. I was that like undiagnosed ADHD kid in school. So I was like super hyper, always moving, always dancing, doing sports. But musical theater was my first love. And like Joseph and the Amazing Technicolor Dreamcoat, doing all that stuff at school, right? And it wasn't until I went to Alberta, and that's when I started singing and picked up a banjo, and here I am.
0: Wow. And you mentioned Alberta, and you were born in Saskatchewan.
1: Yes.
0: Moved to Ontario.
1: Yes.
0: Moved to Alberta.
1: Yes.
0: Now you're in BC.
1: Yes.
0: Is this kind of a goal of yours to just live in every province in Canada, or?
1: It just kind of happened.
0: Okay.
1: I don't really want to move back to Saskatchewan, or, you know, I haven't been to Manitoba, but I don't really feel like
0: Like it's next in line, though.
1: It's not going to happen, I don't think.
0: No.
1: I really like Vancouver. I really like Vancouver.
0: So how long have you been in Vancouver then at this point?
1: 14 years.
0: 14?
1: Yes.
0: Okay. Well, that's a pretty good run.
1: About 14 years. Yes.
0: And what would you say the music scene is like here compared to maybe some of the other spots that you've lived?
1: Oh, outstanding.
0: Yeah.
1: Outstanding. Vancouver, that's why I love it here, is even if you're not in like the folk scene or Americana scene, there's just so many different forms of music in Vancouver. So you can go out any day of the week and find music. And there's all these diehard places like Guilt & Co. that just no matter what, every single night of the week, there's music.
0: Mm-hmm.
1: And you know it's going to be incredible. So Vancouver is just, it's so full of music.
0: And you lived in, is it Canmore, Alberta?
1: Yes.
0: Right, that you live?
1: I did.
0: Very much an international sort of city, right?
1: It's a town. It's a small town.
0: Town, yeah. would you say, there wasn't really the same sort of thing there? I guess it's just so much smaller, right?
1: It's so much smaller, but that's where I started playing music. So there was a really big, like, bluegrass community there. We'd get together and we would all jam and stuff, and that's how I started playing, was just with jammers. And so there's a lot of people coming through town on tour who were coming through from Calgary, and then they would stay and play at the Canmore Hotel. So like the Ho, that's what it was called, the Ho, the Canmore Hotel, was, you know, three nights a week. There was always an incredible band coming through. And so we just get such a good feel, and you would get to meet them because they were staying upstairs. And it was what got me started with music was being in Canmore. So even though it's smaller, it still is just filled. And they have
0: their own
1: folk festival and everything. It's a huge folk festival too. So Canmore is an incredible little hub.
0: That's cool.
1: Yeah.
0: And your style has kind of been, you mentioned the banjo. Style has kind of been referred to as kind of old time country or bluegrass, like you said. But you brought the guitar today.
1: I brought my guitar.
0: No banjo, unless you have it somewhere else. Is that something, like you mentioned Canmore, is that something that you envision yourself in that kind of genre of music, or it just kind of happened that way?
1: I didn't know bluegrass existed until I moved to Canmore. And I walked in, it was the Grizzly Paw, and they had an open mic, and it was just everyone around one microphone, and there was banjo, guitar, fiddle, stand-up bass. I had no idea what was going on. I'd never seen that before in my life, and it just blew my mind. And I fell in love with this music, this old-time country and bluegrass music, and it was just this, I've never heard it before. And no matter how advanced you were, you could just jam with everyone, as long as you knew, it's usually a GCD, right? And then everyone gets a solo if you want. And so it was just so inspirational to see that. And at the time, my fingers were broken, so I couldn't actually get my hand around a guitar. And so I just bought myself a banjo and then taught myself how to play it. And then once my hand was strong enough, then I got this guitar. And, you know, like, I think I was writing and performing within 2 months of getting my banjo.
0: Really?
1: So it just, like, came out of me. It was really interesting.
0: I like that reason for getting into the banjo, just broken fingers as a reason to pivot away from the guitar. Wow. So you're here as a solo artist right now.
1: Yeah.
0: You've worked with bands in the past, though. Mm-hmm. How does it compare as far as your tastes go? Like, do you do you like performing as a solo artist, or do you like having the backing of a band?
1: Oh, having my band with me is, it's just so fun. It's just so fun. It's a whole different beast when my band is with me, because they take my tiny little songs that I wrote probably in my pajamas at home on my couch and make it this big, giant, epic thing that I can hear in my head but doesn't exist until they're there, right? But then when I'm playing solo and it's just like a small group of people, or, you know, a really intimate show, I get to tell my stories and like where the song came from, because a lot of times it's very, very personal. So it hits different when it's a solo and when it's with the band, you know, and it depends on the type of venue as well. Like if it's somewhere like Guild & Co, people sit and they listen and they take in all the parts from all the band, and they're just like enjoying the ride that I've created to take them on, because I've orchestrated everything, you know. Or if it's just a bar and everyone's getting drunk, they're just there to have fun, you know. So it's, there's different kind of enjoyment levels for the audience, but then also for me and the guys. So,
0: and you mentioned it was your band. So is that the Leah Barley band, or what's going on with?
1: I don't like Leah Barley band. We haven't actually named the band. We've been trying for over a year and we haven't landed on a name yet.
0: Is there a kind of thing, I know if you have a baby, you're picking baby names maybe online, there's a database. Is there something like that for picking band names?
1: Well, not for picking band names, but you can think, you're like, oh, you've thought of something really original, and then you Google it and you're like, there's so many
0: somebody
1: other
0: has it.
1: People
0: yeah.
1: that have it. So that's a little challenging because you don't want to get sued. So, and then for me, because I'm in kind of like the folk rock genre, there's so many band names that like circle around either drinking or doing drugs of some sort. And I've been sober for quite some time. So I'm like, I'm not here to promote that. And then also something that's gendered. And I'm trying to stay away from gendering because I have both male and females and non-binary people in my band. So I want to make sure I'm respecting them as well. So
0: any sort of front runners for band names at this point, or what?
1: I really like Leah Barley and the Midnight Riders, but my drummer doesn't like it. So
0: is it something, if you're, since you're the voice of the band, do you have 51% of the vote? Or?
1: At the end of the day, it is my call, but I also like don't want my band members to hate it, you know, because it's representing who they are. So.
0: And I guess that is because you're saying your name and then that's them. So it is kind of more their title than yours.
1: Exactly. They have to be just as stoked on it as I.
0: You never know. Maybe you'll be able to convince them one day to come around on that. Or
1: we'll
0: or you'll come up with something else that's better.
1: I know.
0: You never know.
1: We'll see. We really got to work on it because I'm going to put out a new album this year. And I really want to like showcase them that when we do go on tour and stuff, that it's encompassing who they are. So it's not just about me. Like, they're really working with me on this album. So I want to, like, give them the credit they deserve.
0: Right on. Mm. All right, well, you're gonna play four songs for us total.
1: Yes.
0: You've got one down.
1: Yes.
0: Let's get two straight here. I need a cover from you.
1: Okay.
0: Something cool. I know you didn't prepare anything specifically. I know you could play whatever. Don't get me wrong. I'm not saying that you're going from scratch here. But let's get a cool cover and then another original, and then we'll reel it back in.
1: Okay. This is Angel of Montgomery. This is a tune that one of the first songs I learned how to play when I lived in Alberta.
0: Right on.

0: Very nice, very nice.
1: Well, thank you.
0: All right.
1: Another original.
0: Hey. Yeah, I just want to...
1: Jump right in.
0: Jump right in. All right, what song is this one that you're going to be playing here?
1: This song is called Mountains.
0: Mountains.
1: Mountains. Yeah, it's... I went on tour, this is obviously before COVID times, with John and Ross and this lovely lady named Marina Lagasse. We went to Saskatchewan and back. And in the van, I watched John and Marina fall in love.
0: Wow.
1: And they've now been together for like 6.5, 7 years and have given me 2 godchildren.
0: Wow.
1: So, yeah, that's kind of cute.
0: So it's inspired by them or about them?
1: It's about them.
0: Okay.
1: Inspired
0: cool.
1: by them. It's about them. The video on YouTube is actually my grandparents' 1942 honeymoon footage. And it's the first, like, they were some of the first people in Canada to have color 8mm film.
0: Wow.
1: So if you go on the YouTube and look up Leah Barley Mountains,
0: yeah.
1: it's my grandparents. And it's the cutest flipping thing in the whole world.
0: Holy hell.
1: Yeah.
0: Right.
1: And the crazy thing is their honeymoon was Toronto, and they went out to Tofino.
0: Hmm.
1: So, and then this song is from us going Vancouver to Alberta, Saskatchewan. And so there's a lot of, like, how I wrote the song and, like, all about the mountains. It's about the mountains. It actually matches up with my grandparents' footage. So it's just...
0: crazy.
1: It's this crazy thing, and it's so beautiful, and it's so full of love, and it's a super cheesy song, and I love it. And my grandparents were a huge part of my life. So it was just really special to do that for them. They've been passed away for 20 years now, but it was just, like, meant a lot.
0: Yeah.
1: So that's what the song is. Mountains.

0: Beautiful.
1: Thank you.
0: That was great. So yeah, you mentioned I kind of like the on the other side, because of course Saskatchewan does not have mountains.
1: Exactly.
0: As it's well known.
1: It's well known, being flat and boring. Yeah.
0: All right, well, Leah, a few more questions for you here on Live and Evolution. I'm Chris Georges, of course. Asking about inspirations as far as inside the music industry, I should say.
1: Yeah.
0: Any bands, artists that kind of has kind of caught your eye or you've modeled your sort of performance after at all?
1: Modeled my performance? Not really. I'm a ham, like I said. Like I'm a turkey on stage and I love it. But inspiration music-wise comes from so many different places. Like I'm that kid that's, you know, yes, I love folk music, but I'm also listening to like Rage Against the Machine and Kurt Cobain and Hole. Like I was in that Hole. I'm a lot older than you are. So like I grew up in like
0: you don't know how old
1: the
0: I am,
1: grunge yeah. era, and you know, where it's like hip hop was so huge in the 90s, but then also the grunge era, it was like massive. And you know, like there wasn't a genre that I couldn't absorb enough of. Like I had all my CDs. I had like box CDs, and I would be listening to classical music in the morning. In the afternoon, I'd be listening to Notorious B.I.G. And you know, but in terms of writing and who inspires me, there's so many incredible Black women growing up. There wasn't a lot of white ladies that were inspiring to me. We had like Shania Twain and you know, but it's just this incredible strong Black women who had these huge voices that were really inspiring to me. You know, Aretha Franklin, Lauryn Hill, you know, that just, God, they just, everything comes out of them so beautifully. And that's a big inspiration for me. And now it's like Brandi Carlile is, you know, she's 40 or 41, married, lesbian, with children, and she's just killing the folk scene right now. And like, it's so lovely to see people who are quote unquote adults doing it and doing it tastefully. She wears these like 3-piece suits and she's not, you know, waving her ass and her tits around. For some people, that's their thing and I love it, but it just shows that you don't have to do those things to get somewhere. And that's a big inspiration for me, is to still be true to yourself and not like sell out to sex sells and to just be incredibly talented. Yeah.
0: One more question for you before we'll get your last song. Any advice you'd kind of give to any up and coming artists or young artists in this city or otherwise that you'd kind of tell them to kind of you know, stay with it or whatever else?
1: Network. Go out to other people's shows. Introduce yourself. Stay as sober as possible. Too many people get caught up in the scene of drinking and doing drugs, and that's unfortunately a big part of our culture as musicians, but it's also just a big part of like party culture in general when you go out at night. So just showing up as your best self and supporting each other. You know, you're only going to book shows if people know who you are. Like, no matter how many likes you have on Instagram, if you're not in your community and respecting each other, then you're not going to get anywhere. Like, we have to take care of each other. So, yeah, that's right, a big thing.
0: All right, Leah, time for one more song for you.
1: Okay.
0: What do you got for us here?
1: I'm going to play Hush.
0: Okay, let's hear it.
1: I get loud in this song.

0: You really ended on a bang there, Leah.
1: I warned you I was loud.
0: Yeah. I was honestly expecting my eardrums to just kind of pop. Didn't happen. So it wasn't super loud, but it was still loud, and it was great. So
1: I'm a loud lady. Thank you.
0: Well, appreciate you coming in to Live at Evolution here. You're the third of four guests. So
1: it's so cool.
0: Super happy to have you in here.
1: Thanks for having me.
0: Great talking to you. And anything to leave us with?
1: Be kind, drink water, and follow me on Instagram and come out to a show and say hi.
0: Right on. What's your Instagram?
1: Leah Barley Music.
0: Easy enough. All right. Perfect. Yeah. Thanks for coming in, Leah.
1: Thanks for having me.
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Yeah, we got three tickets to the Brand Van concert happening this Monday night at the Pacific Palisades. 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Mainly, what is Todd's favorite?

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1: Welcome to Influenced, the podcast where I, Kaylee McIsaac, explore the moments people have experienced that shape us into who we are. Each episode dives into how something powerful has influenced our lives in unexpected ways. In today's episode, we're talking about life-changing moments and how a single experience can shift our path, reveal new passions, and redefine what's possible. I'll be joined by three incredible guests who open up the moments that changed everything for them and the lessons they learned and carry every day. First up is Julie, whose life completely changed when she became a mother. The day her daughter was born marked not just the start of a new chapter, but the beginning of a whole new journey. With motherhood came a shift of priorities, dreams, and direction, even leading her to move provinces and build a fresh start. Through it all, Julie discovered new strength, purpose, and a deeper understanding of what truly matters.
2: Having my daughter, I think at the time when I found out I was pregnant, I was 32. I had her when I was 33. And in the community we lived in, it was a small little ski town. None of my friends had had children at that time. So we were one of the only ones having babies. So there was a lot of different things kind of happening. A lot of people weren't that supportive. Some people were. Working full time, we both worked. We lived in Fernie, the ski town. So we would ski, hike, do a lot of things. We did end up moving. So we did get to a point where we just had to think, not making, you know, selfish decisions anymore. We had to think about where we wanted our daughter to grow up and what was going to be better for her. And it was important to me that she had other kids to be around. And so that was one of the big reasons we moved back to Calgary, to a big city, because we thought Sloan would have more opportunity there. It was an adjustment moving back to the city and just having a baby. You know, things were stressful at times. My daughter didn't sleep for very good for a couple years. So there was a lot of stressful things and different things in my own relationship that we had to navigate. Yeah, my dad's health was kind of being altered at the time too. So that was another thing. But fortunately, I had a lot of support there. A lot of my best friends were still in the city. All my good friends I went to school with. So in the long run, it was good and worked out. But yeah, it was tough.
1: That was Julie. Next, we'll hear from Deanna, whose life took an unexpected turn after welcoming her second kid. What she thought would be a simple return to routine quickly became a moment of deep reflection. Balancing motherhood and ambition reshaped how she saw her career, inspiring her to take a new direction that better aligned with her values and family. Deanna's story is one of growth, courage, and learning to redefine success on your own terms.
3: Yeah, I think one of the pivotal moments in my life was I became pregnant and I had my daughter. She was my second child. Up until then, I was working full-time, actually part-time rather. And at that moment in time, so I would have been in my early 30s, and my son was also, my first child was starting kindergarten. So it became a moment in time of making a decision to go back to work or to basically figure out an alternative path. And at the time, my husband worked predominantly out of town seasonally. So he was gone 8 to 10 months a year. And just due to the fact we ended up actually moving from Port Coquitlam to Maple Ridge, my son started kindergarten, which back in those days they did half days. So actually just long story short, I had to make a decision and we had to make a joint decision for our family and I ended up quitting. And what it ended up doing is really then working for myself for about 12 years. So it did change my career path. I was in marketing at a fairly large credit union. And then it really, I didn't end up going back. I ended up quitting and, you know, basically being a stay-at-home mom, but then starting my own company, becoming an entrepreneur. And then fast forward, I think years later, then I ended up going back. So it's a really, you know, in retrospect, I think you look back at these decisions you make in your life and you wonder the impacts of them. And I think that was one of my major ones.
1: That was Deanna. And last up is Ryan, whose life changed at just 17. When his parents moved to Toronto, he made a difficult decision to stay behind in BC and carve out his own path. It truly was a bold choice that pushed him to grow up fast, find independence, and discover who he truly was outside the comfort of home. That moment of separation became a defining chapter, one that shaped his resilience, confidence, and the direction of his life, and what he would do from there.
4: A moment that influenced my life or changed my life into a certain direction was definitely the point that my parents moved to another province when I had just graduated high school. I was just in my new relationship with a girlfriend. My parents announced that we're moving to Ontario right after my grad, and I wasn't quite mentally prepared for that kind of move, as I had once lived there before in the past. I ended up opting to stay in the Lower Mainland here, and my parents moved with my younger brother, who was 10 years younger than me, which was, you know, quite a moment in my life that, you know, changed my relationship, obviously, with him and my folks as well. But I felt I wanted to make a go of living in the Lower Mainland and proceeding with my life and possible future in relationship with my girlfriend at the time. They were pretty upset. They tried to at first say, I have to come. And then I played the, well, I'm an adult now, I don't have to. And they said, okay, well, if you're gonna do it, you gotta do it financially, like on your own, because we can't support you from across the country. At first, the first 6 months, I stayed at my grandparents', which was a place that myself and my grandfather renovated and converted into a separate suite. That was my first go at it somewhat by myself. I definitely would have taken a different path, just career-wise, obviously relationship-wise at that age. And, you know, for me at that time, it just didn't seem like it worked with the lifestyle. I was really into snowboarding and, you know, it was the starts of kind of a mountain bike era that I was kind of on the cusp of. And moving back east just didn't give me those options and that flexibility, number one, to do those passions that I had, and also given up on the relationship that I had just started. My relationship with that girl, we had a long-term relationship of dating, and then we got engaged. We bought a house together, did a lot of growing up together, and got married, and still married to this day, 27 years later.
1: That was Ryan, and that's it for today's episode of Influenced. I'm Kayla McIsaac, and it's been incredible hearing these stories of just how one moment, big or small, can completely alter the course of our lives. Each guest reminded us that change doesn't always come from grand events. Sometimes it's a single decision, a new beginning, or even a quiet realization that sets everything in motion. I hope these stories inspire you to look back at the moments that have shaped your own journey, and to stay open of the one still waiting to come. 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Until next time, keep noticing the moments that move you forward.
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0: 3, 2, 1. It's my first time doing this.
1: Hell yeah.
0: Okay. Hi, I'm DJ, your host. Welcome back to Live at Evolution. Today, we are accompanied with the incredibly talented Hallelujah Hailu. Hi, Hallelujah.
1: Hi.
0: How are you?
1: Doing pretty good.
0: Doing pretty good. I want to start off by saying thank you for joining us here today. So I've got some questions for you.
1: Hell yeah.
0: All right, so first question. Hallelujah Hailu, that's your legal name.
1: It's my govy name.
0: Govy name. And you also use it as your stage name.
1: Yeah.
0: What is the meaning behind that? That's a really cool name.
1: I think it's a lot more disappointing than people realize. My mom kind of had decided what she wanted to name her kids, like, before she had them. So me and my younger brother. And she just thought, Hallelujah, that's a cool name, when she was in her 20s. And kind of just stuck when she had me. No musical reference, actually. So it just ended up being a great coincidence that I went into the arts.
0: That's pretty awesome. Speaking of arts and performing, you've performed at a lot of Vancouver venues. You performed like Redgate, Buddha, Victory Square, The Roxy, a bunch more. What venue has been your favorite to play at thus far?
1: Oh, that's a good one. I'm going to actually have to rack my brain about this. I think the funniest venue, this is going to be like a two-parter. The funniest venue I played a gig with Canadian Music Incubator. It was like sponsored by TD. So they set us up essentially in like the, like just right in front of a Save-On Foods in like an outdoor strip mall. It was an outdoor gig. It was so funny because obviously it felt like we were interrupting other people's days. And I didn't have a full like drum kit. We had the whole band. So my drummer was cornered off to percussion, and we had like my keyboard player use like a upside down shopping cart. It's like a keyboard stand. That was a fun one. Like, I think that's a very memorable gig in my
0: go shopping
1: head. Yeah,
0: stop by a concert.
1: We thought we were gonna get yelled at by the Save-On Foods manager, but he was just like, oh, you're doing this? Okay. They paid us well, so shout out to Canadian Music Incubator and the Red Gate. Always, I love the Red Gate. It's such a great venue. The team there is the best. And it's located in such a great area. Sounds always good. It's always a good time playing the Red Gate.
0: You heard it, Red Gate. What do you feel is the best song that you've written?
1: Oh, it's not out yet. And it won't be out for a while. I don't know. You're constantly changing and evolving as a songwriter. And I think in the last 2 years, I've like noticed a lot of growth in myself. I'm putting out a project in a couple of months. And my favorite song off of that definitely has to be a tune called Postal Code. It was like one of my favorite ones to write because it was one of those songs that we just had to keep writing and rewriting, and it like stayed like on a hard drive for a year and a half, and we ended up coming back to it. It was originally like a breakup song about like being like, oh, like I care about you, but this isn't gonna work out. And I went like a little bit of time passed. I was like, this isn't really any new territory. And ended up being a song I wrote about, like, growing up and figuring out what the hell I'm doing with the rest of my life. So definitely one of my favorite ones, and it's not going to be out for a while.
0: You've spent some time in Nelson.
1: Mm-hmm.
0: Do you think that your experience in Nelson was needed in order to create the art that you're making today?
1: That's a good one. I feel like, you know, every artist has their like their Batman moment. Like, you know, my parents weren't murdered by like a comedic Gotham City villain. But everybody needs a weird little thing they need to overcome. I moved to Nelson as a bit of like a deeply impulsive decision. Like,
0: oh, yeah?
1: Not a lot of thought was put into it. It was like my senior year in high school, and I'd gotten into a couple schools locally and a couple not near home. And I was like, no, you know, I'm just gonna go somewhere that, you know, I can't let anybody predict my next move. I'm gonna go to the place that least matches my vibe. I don't think I would have grown as much as like I have in the last 2 years if I didn't throw myself in a really weird environment where I had to adapt to what it was. Like, small town BC definitely isn't where I think I need to live forever. And I deeply enjoy my time I spent in Nelson, but yeah, bit of a tangent.
0: I wanted to say congratulations on you being added to Spotify's Fresh Finds playlist.
1: Hell yeah.
0: How do you celebrate your achievements and milestones?
1: I feel like I should be a little bit bigger with stuff. I remember whenever I put out like my last single, I was just like, I could go out and celebrate, but I want to be at home. It's so cold outside right now.
0: It is a little chilly outside.
1: I feel like, you know, you have to celebrate every little win. It's usually just like a little silly treat. That's what I call it.
0: Silly little treat?
1: Every day I buy myself a silly little treat, which probably, like, you know, lowers the dopamine response I get. So I need to buy bigger and bigger treats over time. But yeah, I think with Fresh Finds, I was walking around like a Safeway. I was like a little lightheaded because I just like done a medical thing. I'm just like, oh, I need to get Advil. I need to get like groceries. And I thought it was like a weird like spam email when I got the Spotify email. Oh. Like, oh. I ended up buying myself some hair dye to celebrate. So I'm a blonde now. That was my treat for that.
0: You're rocking the blonde.
1: Hell yeah.
0: So was there a pivotal moment for you where you felt like you switched from being someone who makes music into a musician?
1: That's a good one. I'm actually having to like use my brain. You know, as a musician, I don't use my brain very often. Yeah, I think there's this like, there's not like too much of a difference. I think anybody that bothers to make art is a musician. Like, I'm a firm believer of everybody should try and make a thing once. And even if you've bothered to like sit down and try and write something of your own, you're a musician rather than just a person that plays guitar. I think it's like the level of effort you want to put in that kind of switches that dynamic. I feel like I only like started taking music seriously little bit like mid, like when we were kind of crawling out of that pandemic-y hole where it was just like, oh, it's like okay to go outside-ish, kind of like that bit in 2021. Because after the world shutting down for a little bit, you realize, oh, I'm willing to take some risks right now.
0: What is one thing you wished people knew about you?
1: I wish I came across more mysterious. Like, the problem is, like, I tell everybody everything. So
0: open book?
1: I talk too much naturally, so I overshare. I wish that people knew less about me. I wish I could be mysterious.
0: Mysterious. Ooh, okay. Well, you dropped your latest hit, Pinball. The visual, by the way, is amazing for that. And the song's amazing. Go check it out if you haven't. Does that mean your EP's on the way? Mm-hmm. Is it coming soon, maybe?
1: Yes. I'm going to be a little bit tight-lipped about the specifics about it.
0: You're not at liberty to share?
1: I am not. I definitely can. It's not that serious. But I'm going to try and start being mysterious now.
0: Start now.
1: We have one more single coming out, and I'm going to have to actually make the post probably like the moment I get out of this chair. There's an email thread I got to like reply to called Manic Pixie Pacifist, and that one's out February 16th, and then the EP will be out the following month.
0: So when you perform when you perform with a band, you call them your fake friends.
1: Yeah.
0: Why do you call them your fake friends?
1: This is a funny story. I think only funny to me, actually. I remember I'd finished my first year at Nelson, and our first show back, like when I was here in the summer, was at Smiling Buddhas, which has since burnt down. R.I.P. Smiling Buddhas. But they're gonna rebuild, hopefully, maybe. And when we were going to go and play it, I didn't really have a name for the band. And it was, I think the poster just said Hallelujah and Friends. And I was like, that's boring. And it became like a weird running joke when I was in Nelson rehearsing for the shows back in Vancouver. I called my band the Born Again Virgins. I don't even remember where that came from, but it was a funny bit. It was so funny. You know, the 3 weeks before the show. And I had seriously thought about naming my band that. But another band in Vancouver actually changed their name to something very similar. So I was like, all right, we got to scrap that. And the fake friends thing just came naturally off of like, I would like to be mean and so evil towards my friends that I guilt into playing music with.
0: Nice. Wow. That's a cool, like,
1: it's a can of arms.
0: Yeah. Switching over. Now your fashion is one, it's your fashion's pretty cool. I've seen your fits on Instagram. What inspires your fashion? Do you style yourself?
1: Yeah. I feel like the way I dress is like, I think I've described it as kooky kindergarten teacher. I don't know. I feel like, especially Vancouver, I'm going to rag on Vancouver. It's kind of my brand. People are a little afraid to experiment. You can wear whatever you want. nobody, like, it doesn't matter, you know,
0: people don't
1: the world's
0: care.
1: On fire. Put on pattern, like, you know, you can put on like 8 scrunchies on your arm, like, it's really not that deep. I feel like I've been a lot happier when I'm just like, yeah, screw it. I'll wear 2 skirts and a pair of I haven't gotten that ridiculous, but
0: getting there.
1: I'm getting there.
0: Now, do you have a specific guitar that you use most of the time?
1: Yeah, I don't have like really expensive gear, you know. Doesn't matter what gear you have, you know, it's the artist, not the equipment. But for a very long time, I played a Squire Stratocaster live. That's the electric black and white guitar that I'm pictured a lot with. And now I just play a Yamaha electroacoustic guitar that you can just plug in, has the built-in tuner. I'd like to upgrade soon, though. I'm looking at guitars. I'm figuring out what I want. My dream guitar, hopefully, you know, the album will sell out. I'll go triple diamond or whatever. It's this guitar. It's called a Daisy Rock guitar. So they're actually made for like kids or children sized guitars. So they're a little smaller. And I've seen them on TikTok, which makes me angry because the resale price went like triple up. I'll live. They used to go for like $300 or $400 on eBay, but now it's very hard to find them because they stopped manufacturing them. They're in like the shapes of hearts and flowers and like really cutesy, like kitty things. But that would have been my vibe. Kooky kindergarten teacher.
0: With a flower heart guitar. That would have been awesome.
1: It would have been so cool. But soon enough.
0: Soon. Well, my last and final question for you is, the 2 guitars that you have now, do you have names for them?
1: This is actually a discussion I've had for a while. I think, so the electric one I have has a lot of Simpson stickers on it. I call her Lisa.
0: Lisa.
1: And I call my acoustic Ryan, after Ryan Ross of Panic at the Disco, and it's kind of cringy that I named a guitar that, but I'm sticking to the branding.
0: Lisa and Ross.
1: Yeah.
0: Nice. Awesome. Well, thank you. That's all I had for you today. Thank you very much.
1: Thank you.
0: Awesome. Thank you very much.
2: Welcome to the Word Song Association game, where you're given a word and 15 seconds to come up with a song containing that word. On today's episode, we have special guest Hallelujah Hailu. Let's see if she can win the Word Song Association game.
0: Dream.
1: This is what dreams are made of. I don't even remember what that song is called. I just know that bit. Or like the Fleetwood Mac one. Yeah. The Hillary. Why do I know that?
0: Sleep.
1: I'm thinking of pillow talk, dissing in the plane, the pleasure. But I can't, the word sleep is probably in that song. It's about pillows. Somewhere in there.
0: Shot.
1: Shot, shot, shot, shot, shot, shot, shot, shot, shot, shot, shot, shot, shot, shot, shot. Everybody! Okay, that was an easy one.
0: Wall.
1: I'm thinking about if these walls could talk. It's a Halsey song. It's about paper, 4 days and a heart attack, but he don't know.
0: Air.
1: If I breathe, if I ain't got no air. It's like the Jordan Sparks one. That's not even the melody. I just know the word air is in it.
0: Never.

0: the with the time. But I just I remember the Jaden Smith verse in that song. He's bigger than me, stronger than me. Okay, that's enough.
1: Lights.
0: You turn the lights on with it. I don't even remember the lyrics to that one. It's just like, you turn the lights on and you turn the back off. Those are not the lyrics. It's just I've chosen to remember it like that.
1: Catch.
0: I've got troubled thoughts and the self-esteem to match. What a catch. What a catch. Hell yeah. I love Fall Out Boy.
1: Friend.
0: You got a friend in me. You got a friend in me. You got a friend in me.
1: Power.
0: What's that freaking Kanye West song? The melody's not right, but the Kanye West one.
1: Count.
0: A, B, C. Easy as one, two. They don't say the word count in that. They don't say the word count in that. Do, re, mi, A, B, C. You can count on me. Like, one, two, three. I did it. I figured that one out, guys. Hell yeah.
1: Century.
0: Remember me for centuries. Hey. That one. Shout out Fall Out Boy again.
1: King.
0: This is a terrible one. I hate this band. Oopsie. I'm king of the clouds. Clouds. I'm a new Panic at the Disco hater. But that one has the word king in it. I'm confident in that.
1: Bridge.
0: That's a hard one. Yeah, no. London, London, London. Bridge, the Fergie one. Yeah. Wow, that was really rough. Oh my god. This is a song on the project. I wrote it with Jared from 604 because I can't pronounce his last name and I don't want to do that on camera. I wrote this in the fall of 2021. This is a song about partying too much, but it sounds happy in the recording. But I'm going to play it sounding really sad. It's called Let Me Be Sentimental.

Thank you. Okay, I hope I don't mess this one up. There's a little bit of animosity in that last one. You know, there's people in the studio. Everybody here, I want you to do a big boo. F*** my ex-boyfriend. Oh, can I say it on the radio? We'll bleep you out. Yeah, f*** my ex-boyfriend, guys. Boo! Yeah, thank you. This is a public hate campaign I'm running by writing a song and hoping to never run into him in public. This is a song called Manic Pixie Pacifist, and it's about how my ex tried to gaslight the out of me. And then I went, wait, this isn't my fault. I'm not crazy.

0: Hell yeah. Being toxic, you always win, guys. It's funny because I was the only one that acted like a real person in that situation. Mm. Hell yeah. Never let the haters win. Boo. Boo. Yeah. Circle of haters.
1: Slay.
2: Welcome to Never Have I Ever, the game where the truth always wins. You either confess or deny to a list of statements being read aloud. On today's episode, we have special guest Hallelujah Hailu.
0: Hell yeah.
2: Never have I ever written a song about someone.
0: I definitely have. I write very directed songs about very specific things that have happened with specific people.
2: Never have I ever broken a bone.
0: Mm-mm, I do not plan on it. I like my bones being not broken. No. I've definitely messed up my knee. That's not broken, though. Like, it just feels a little funky, but so far, no broken bones.
2: Never have I ever thought a fan was cute.
0: No, it's weird. I don't like being perceived, if that makes sense. Like, a random stranger, like, every once in a while, somebody will be like, hey, I know you're from music. I'm like, how do you know my name? Get away from me. No offense to Hallelujah fans. You're all hot. There's no such thing as an ugly Hallelujah fan, but not my type.
2: Never have I ever crowd surfed at a show.
0: I actually haven't. I'm afraid. I'm tiny. What if they drop me? Me and my band played Edge of the World Festival in the summer. And my bass player is like, you have to crowd surf. You're the tiniest one out of all of us. Nobody's going to want to crowd surf us. But I was like, look at them. They're going to drop me. But I haven't. I'm looking for a good opportunity. So invite me to your show, guys.
2: Never have I ever snuck into a show.
0: I sometimes don't want to pay for door. And I will not elaborate so I don't get banned from anywhere.
2: Never have I ever had a song written about me.
0: Don't date musicians. I wouldn't be as offended if they were actually good. Shots fired, but yeah.
2: Never have I ever fallen on stage mid-performance.
0: All the time. I like wearing heels on stage, but you know, quick recovery.
2: Never have I ever traveled solo.
0: I have. For the first time this fall, I went on like a solo acoustic tour. It was terrifying.
2: Never have I ever dyed my hair an unnatural color.
0: Please. I had blue hair like 3 weeks ago. I've had blue, green, and bright red so far. Home, almost.
2: Never have I ever gone skinny dipping.
0: I don't know what I need to elaborate on, but yes. Ocean, nature.
2: Never have I ever seen a ghost.
0: Mm-mm, but I dated this dude who would, like, on our first date, he was just like, ghosts are real and I believe in Bigfoot. And I don't know why I kept going out with him. But I think that is a red flag if you are in the dating scene. Bigfoot and ghosts. Look out, ladies.
2: Never have I ever met a celebrity.
0: Depends what you define as a celebrity. What's like the weirdest one? I feel like one time I went to a show at Green Auto Body and I was trying to get to the washroom and there was this like big gaggle of people and I was kind of like trying to push out of the way because I was trying to go to the washroom. Turns out Finn Wolfhard was there and I was like, oh, but I still need to pee. Was not that starstruck, but great show. Great show at the end of it and I did go to the washroom.
2: Never have I ever sleepwalked.
0: I sleepwalk very often. I sleep talk. I snore. I'm terrible. I don't rest.
2: Never have I ever pulled an all-nighter.
0: I went to music school, man. I didn't do any assignments all the time.
2: Never have I ever been fired from a job.
0: I have never been fired, but I quit from all of my jobs. Yeah.
2: Never have I ever been sent to the principal's office in school.
0: I actually have to think about this. I don't think I have. No, I was such a good kid in school. I did nothing wrong. I'm a grade A, class A person. Yeah. Besides all that mess, I lived in Nelson, BC for 2 years, and all I got was this stupid EP that I'm excited to put out. It's my favorite song on it. It's about being sad, but realizing the worst thing you can do when you're sad is decide to move to a new city for no damn reason. It's called Postal Code. It's about, you know, moving doesn't fix your problems. Yeah.

0: Thank you.
1: Yeah. Find me on the internet. There's only one Hallelujah, Hallelujah that matters. Manic Pixie Pacifist comes out February 16th. So you should listen to it. Sorry about the Hallelujah, Hallelujah comment. I know there is another Hallelujah, Hallelujah. I got to some brief Twitter beef about it. Sorry. But I'm the second most important Hallelujah, Hallelujah on Earth. Yeah, stream Manic Pixie Pacifist.
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1: New music now. I'm Eric Chen. In this episode, I invite the Vancouver artist Leo D.E. Johnson, who grew up with music all around him and found his rhythm through blues music and theater.

0: 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Here is Leo D.E. Johnson.
1: I grew up in Sydney, Nova Scotia with spiritualists and musicians and doctors and teachers. So a wide range of different kinds of influences as a young person. But I always had a love for the theater, for expressing myself, for performing. Like that has been part of my life since I was a kid. When I moved to Vancouver, I was so lucky to stumble across a group of folk artists, poets, rock and rollers, and they really just put me under their wing. I always wanted to be, I saw myself at that time as an actor. You know, from that very young age, I switched gears and became a musician, and that's been my passion ever since. I've been doing that for 2 decades now, singing, writing, touring, playing with various bands. So that's a little snippet about me.
0: Music was always part of Leo's life. His mom sang blues, and the house was filled with records.
1: My mom is a blues singer. When I was really young, she had Ella Fitzgerald and B.B. King record. And I remember just being like, wow, this music, you know. And some Motown music that I found her collection. And I just, you know, had it on rotation over and over and over. And there was just something about those albums that just brought me right in.
0: Moving west to Vancouver, Leo found a creative community that felt like home. Poets, musicians, and storytellers, all shaping how he saw music.
1: It was kind of just divine timing, honestly, right after high school. And I just intuitively felt like I think Vancouver is the place that I need to go. I remember showing up to Vancouver and just being like, all right, universe, like, please do send the people that I'm supposed to meet here. So yeah, I think there was a part of me that was seeking something. I just didn't really truly know what I was seeking, but I did come to Vancouver to find my creative, you know, purpose. You know, I was just really taken into the community of poets, folk artists, like to name a few. It was like C.R. Avery, who's an amazing artist. If anyone is interested in listening to some local amazing art or music, C.R. Avery is one to look for. The Fugitives, which was like a poetry folk fusion. And I just remember thinking like, wow, these folks are like doing monologues, but it's like brought to melody, and it's like there's still so much theatrical elements. And you know, like I think it being able to like be in this small cafe where everyone's kind of coming up with their works that they like had just written, you know, that just that atmosphere really like it was like, oh, okay, this is almost 2.0 of like plays. It's like it's work, it's like our own personal play that we're able to share on stage. So yeah, I was like I found the rhythm.
0: When it comes to songwriting, he follows what feels right, a melody, a thought, or even a word from the dictionary.
1: If there's a couple of different ways it goes. Either I'm kind of singing in gibberish and I'm just kind of catching the melodic tone of a song. I'm not even really sure what I'm singing about, but I'm like sort of like ciphering with the universe and finding tones that sound a certain way that ignite a different mood. Or I'm like fully just like, and this is what I'm writing about. And, you know, and I'm sitting down and I'm like with my pen and paper. I'm not even with my guitar. Or it's like I'm just pick up my guitar and I'm like, oh, I know something's coming down. So I just, you know, let myself become available. But yeah, I try to just let whatever version of that creation come out. Like I'm not too, this is how I do it, because whatever way, you know, I don't let myself get too in the box about it.
0: Through the pandemic, Leo kept writing songs about change and growth. In the studio, he worked closely with people who understood where he wanted to go.
1: Super fun. I got to get in the studio with Jane Aurora and Mary Anchetta, two powerhouse women here in Vancouver, who are just, Mary Anchetta is an amazing producer, organ player, and Jane is multi-instrumentalist and incredible producer. And yeah, I wrote these songs over the pandemic. And it's all about transitioning in many ways. Transitioning, you know, I transitioned into being trans during that time during COVID, and also just like becoming the different versions of yourself. Because I wrote them at that time, to me, they just really take a snapshot of the solo, the isolation incubator that time was, where, you know, in many ways we'd only be hanging out with four or five people, or you'd be seeing people from a distance. So not that the songs actually lyrically reflect that, but to me they hold that space, you know, they hold that time period. I really feel like music is time travel. So that was the inspiration and sort of just the energy of those tracks. And so I got to lay them down in some beautiful studios in Vancouver. And the fun thing for me is that I also, this was pre me being on testosterone. So my voice has changed. It's much lower than it was. So it also is a snapshot of what my voice was doing at that time. So yeah, it's like already feeling nostalgic in many ways. And yeah, so I'm really excited to be able to share those songs, share the stories that go along with them, and also just kind of celebrate that time frame. Yeah.
0: Along with new songs, Leo looked back. Besides the new work, Leo revisited his earlier releases, re-releasing three albums that marked each step of his journey.
1: So I had these three EPs that I've, Lionheart, I recorded in 2014, and then Queen Bee, I recorded in 2016, and then Beehive was 2018-19. But they lived on Bandcamp, and they've been there since I released them. So, and I actually just posted about this on my Instagram, because the re-release of it, putting it on streaming, was 3 years ago, this November. So it wasn't all at the same time. It was just that I re-released it and I said, let me just get with the times and put these albums in a place where people can find them.
0: After revisiting his early albums, I asked Leo which song he thinks listeners should start with.
1: I would invite people to check out Steady Stone. It's me just being like, I got this new energy that I want to find. And sort of the darkness, you know, playing around with the darkness of being young and not having all your tools, but knowing that there's this other side of adulthood where you feel like you got your stuff together.
0: Before we ended, I asked Leo if there's anything he'd like to share to everyone listening.
1: Don't be shy. Or if you are feeling shy about sharing your works, lean into that shyness and push past your fears and put it out there. You know, use your voice for your community, for the people around you, for the world, the surrounding world, you know. Speak up, and if you have an idea that makes you laugh, that charges you up, keep on following that. Keep on pushing through that and see what's on the other side. Be yourself, get out there and express yourself, however that feels, through food, through poetry, through being a great friend, through sharing stories, or just being that person that gives a call to their homie and they actually receive a call, not a text message, you know? It's like, get involved with yourself and the people in the world around you.
0: Don't forget to follow Leo D.E. Johnson on social media and hear his music on all major platforms. 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

0: That was Riptide by Anna Katarina on Live at Evolution. I'm Jess. How did that song come into life? Where did it come from?
1: I started writing it when I was in North Carolina, hence the Carolina chorus, which I actually felt kind of self-conscious about because the word Carolina is in so many songs already. And I was really worried what people would think because people don't associate me being from North Carolina, but I actually did grow up 50-50 down there. And so I tried playing with a lot of other words to fill that slot. But that brings me back to, I was in North Carolina visiting my dad. And I think it's interesting having a place in your life that you go back to every year. And I would spend my summers down there. And so it always held this feeling of hope and growth and change, because I could really see who I was becoming just by looking back at the last summer that I spent there, especially as a kid, but even when I became an adult. And sometimes that was difficult because I felt like I should be further along in my life than I was. And so when I wrote this song a couple years ago, I was really feeling like that. You know, I was kind of looking back at all of these summers that I'd spent as a kid listening to Sheryl Crow albums on repeat in my dad's truck and imagining that I would be playing on massive stages at this point in my life, and then still not being at that point yet and feeling like, what am I doing? You know, I'm exhausted. I'm emotional. Life is about so much more than just chasing the dream of music, which can be difficult, but also is what makes life so beautiful, and kind of coming to terms with maybe I'm not at the point of success that I thought I would be at my age, but everything else is kind of coming together. I hope that makes sense.
0: You mentioned listening to Sheryl Crow. Is she one of your big musical inspirations, or?
1: Yeah, definitely. I grew up listening to her. She was always an artist that my parents both loved. And the older I got, the more I fell in love with her music and just her as a person. I've gotten to meet her a few times, which has been really inspiring because she's just wonderful. And people say don't meet your heroes, but I don't know, they're pretty great. And I just really feel inspired by what she talks about in her songs, because it's like real people problems. I think a lot of us artists can get caught up in writing about the industry and what it's like to be a musician and to be a woman in the industry and to be an entrepreneur and all of those hardships, but that's actually a very narrow field to be writing within. And most of our listeners can't relate to that. And even as an artist, like, I don't really want to listen to other artists talk about that because that's what I'm thinking about all the time. And so I really love that her music is really down to earth and like real people narrative, and very visual. And so I found that to be really inspiring.
0: Do you have maybe a favorite one of your songs?
1: That's like picking your favorite kid.
0: Yeah, it's kind of like that question. But.
1: Which I sometimes wonder if parents actually secretly have a favorite kid.
0: I think they definitely do.
1: Right?
0: Yeah.
1: My sister thinks that I'm the favorite, but I don't think so. Yeah. Okay, I'll play a song called 29 Problems. And I think this is a lot of other people's favorite. And when I first wrote it, I knew that it was going to be special, but I didn't really know that it was going to get as good as it got, and it really grew on me, so it's quickly become one of my favorites.

0: This is Live at Evolution. That was Anna Katarina with 29 Problems. I'm Jess. Is there a reason that you picked the number 29?
1: Yes. I was 29 when I wrote the song.
0: Oh.
1: So I was feeling the precipice of turning 30, and it kind of goes back to the theme we were talking about before of, mm-hmm. you know, what am I doing with my life? Like, am I at the stage of success that I imagined that I would be at getting to 30? And then kind of wallowing in self-pity a little bit. I call this my whiniest song. And then kind of taking a step back and realizing everything's okay. You know, I'm on the right track. I'm happy. I'm very privileged. I wrote the song at my fiance's parents' house down in Phoenix, Arizona, with the sun shining outside and a pool. Like, things are okay. And I think we can really get in our own way and create these problems that don't exist. So that's kind of what the song is alluding to, blowing smoke and will you just lay on the floor beside me, because when I wake up I'm gonna be like, okay, yeah, I made all that up and I'm sorry. And I'm not a very emotionally driven person when it comes to my relationship. You know, I'm pretty level-headed, which I think allowed me to write this song. But I've been in relationships before where I would allow my emotions to really rule my communication style. And so I was kind of pulling from past relationships and making fun of myself a little bit. Because I think it's a really common thing that we do as artists, as women, as humans. And I think it's okay. Like, it's so good to be emotional. That's so normal. As long as you can take some accountability.
0: Yeah. Like, you're always your biggest critic. That's what, yeah, like, people always tell you. Yeah.
1: Yeah.
0: And, what's your songwriting process?
1: Yeah, sometimes I wish I had a better answer for that question, because when I'm sitting down to write a song and I'm not quite feeling inspired or in the right headspace, I wish that I had this, like, magic formula that I could just pull out and come up with something that I really loved. But it's not the case. Like, sometimes I'll go a couple years and I won't write anything that I really stand behind. So for me, a lot of it is just creating space for myself in my life, which is trying not to be burnt out or overworking, overcommitting myself, and allowing myself to get a little bit bored so that I can just have that mental capacity to really feel my feelings and then make that into what a song is. I do have some tools that I like to employ. I think writing within a box can be the best tool for instilling creativity. And what I mean by that is, like, you know, I'll sit down with my guitar. I'll be like, okay, I don't really have any ideas. We'll just mess around. And maybe I'll come up with something cool, like, that I like. But it's really hard to take that wide open creative time and have something substantial at the end of it. So what I like to do now is say, okay, I'm going to put my capo here and I'm going to play around with just these two chord shapes. And I'm going to try to write around 120 BPM, because I've noticed a lot of my songs kind of fall around a walking pace. So I'm trying to push myself into different tempos. And so then I'm kind of thinking already of, like, a tempo, a groove. I've got my box that I'm writing within. Yeah, and then I just try to come up with things within that box. But then there's always the overarching rule that there are no rules. And if there's something that I love, I follow the thread. So if the song really slows down and all of a sudden I'm back to my walking pace tempo, or it's a little bit high up here, I'm going to slide back down to A minor. You know, I just roll with it. Because if I'm feeling inspired, then you can always make changes later. But I think the number one thing is to just finish the song, finish the idea, and you can always come back to it.
0: Yeah, you're the one who makes the rules. You're the one who gets to break them.
1: Yeah, exactly. Yeah. 100%.
0: Yeah, that's so cool. Both of those previous songs that you played were off of your album, most recent album, and 29 Problems is the first one on there. So on the topic of your songwriting structure, what's it like putting an album together?
1: I love it. I don't ever want to do anything else. That's not true. I do like putting out singles as well, and I think there's a place for singles, especially if you're putting something out that's, like, a little bit out of your genre, or collaborations and stuff. But I think there's something really special about building a world And I really love the visuals. And as much as I complain about having to be a social media person, I actually really like social media because you get to invite people into your visual world that you've created. And if you have a whole album, you can tell a story. So I really love it. And as an artist, you want to think beyond just the music, right? Like, it is a really big multimedia project that you're putting together. You've got the album artwork, you've got even just how you pitch the record and how you, what fonts you choose, like all that's really important. And it always comes back to kind of the theme of the record and what you're trying to say. So it's really fun. And it can be complicated at times because sometimes you have a song that doesn't quite fit or you question your choices. Like, I've got questions for myself about my record. Like, was that a good choice? Or was that album cover really portraying what I wanted it to? Those are things you're always going to ask yourself, and you have to just accept that they were the right decisions at the time and to move forward. And as long as you're enjoying yourself and putting authentic intentions behind the project, I think it's a really cool experience. And it's a really fun way to build an audience and make new fans, because you want people that want to really back you as an artist. And the best thing that you can do is to give them a full world to just immerse themselves into.
0: It's very highly curated. Mm-hmm. Yeah. I've never thought of it as like so many different aspects before, but do you have a single of yours that maybe you'd like to play for us?
1: Ooh, like a single that's not on the record.
0: Yeah.
1: Yeah. I have a couple that are coming out this year, but I'm not going to play them yet, because if I was going to be very cool and elusive, I would tell you that it's because I'm saving them. And they're not to be shared yet. So I'll play you a song that I wrote and recorded with a friend of mine virtually. He lives in Peru, and we met going to school in Boston. And this one's called Lost Without You.

0: That was Lost Without You by Anna Katarina on Live at Evolution. I'm Jess. So that one was off the record, and I'm kind of going to go back to the record for a second, because I know that you toured around Europe for that record. Mm-hmm. How did that happen?
1: A lot of emailing and hard work. I started touring in Europe in 2023. And I just started cold emailing booking agents and found one that was willing to take a chance on me. So I did my first tour in 2023 spring, and then I went back in the fall, and then I went back 2024 spring, 2025 spring. And then finally I realized, like, those little tours were great, but I wanted something bigger. So for the album release, I paired up with a different booking agency who also does a lot of promotion and wanted me to bring the full band. So it was a really big undertaking for me as my own tour manager and self-funding the whole project. But it was probably one of the best things I've ever done for my career, is to take a bunch of my friends and some of the best musicians in BC over to Germany and play my music. It was an absolute dream come true.
0: Yeah, and how was it received over there?
1: So good.
0: Yeah?
1: Like, it was actually crazy. Don't take this the wrong way, but the audiences in Europe are very special, and there is more of an attitude towards appreciation of original music and live music. It's just more integrated into the culture, whereas here there's a lot more background music, and I think about this a lot because I also do background music in Vancouver as a job. And I think it's great. I love that people want it because it helps me pay my rent. But I think it also creates this weird culture towards music where we kind of always expect it to be a little bit in the background. And in Europe, they just don't really have that. So I would play a pub or a bar that in Vancouver no one would be listening to. It doesn't mean they don't appreciate it. It's just in the background. And there, everyone's quiet and listening attentively and buying your merch and passing the hat around. And so they just have a really different, super different attitude towards music, and I feel very appreciated. I also find it's interesting in Germany specifically is that they're so honest about how they feel, and they also don't use language that exaggerates. So you're like, you know, in North America, we're like, oh my gosh, it's the best day of my life, or like, I don't know, I'm gonna die. All these things that we say that are not true. There, they don't say that. So I remember the first time I played with my band and a guy walked past the merch table and he put his thumb up and he says, "That was fine." And they were like, oh my gosh, they hated it. He hated it. And I'm like, no, he loved it. Like, if he hated it, he would have just left and not said anything. But to them, fine means like, fine wine. Like, it's, he loved it. He gave me a thumbs up. So I really appreciate that they are really honest. And that means so much more when people come up to you and tell them how much your music has touched them. So I'm a big fan of touring in Europe, if you can't tell, and I will definitely be back soon.
0: Yeah, it's so cool because your style of music that you make, like, I envision it as very kind of like Americana, like very North American sounding. Mm-hmm. And so for it to really take off over there is really cool. It's very cool. And I know you also have a song called Background Noise.
1: I do.
0: Would you like to play it for us?
1: I would love to play it. Sometimes I play this at my background gigs, and I don't know if that's kind of sad or if it kind of is cheeky. Depends on the day.
0: I think it's more cheeky.
1: Okay.
0: Kind of like self-aware.
1: Yeah, exactly. Yeah. I always hope that somebody's listening and is like, okay, that's pretty funny.

0: That's Background Noise by Anna Katarina on Live at Evolution. I'm Jess. Is there anything that we can look forward from you coming up? I know you mentioned a new record.
1: Yeah.
0: Coming up.
1: Very early stages of a new album. Right now I'm just trying to get some financial backing and in planning for what that project will look like. But I do have a producer on board and we have recorded some demos, so it's definitely moving forward. Probably looking at like a late 2027 release, but in the meantime I'm gonna keep touring this album around that I love so much, and I've got a handful of singles coming out this year. One of them is with a German artist that I met on tour, and we wrote a song together, and we're actually recording it with a producer who's in Australia. Wow. So it's going to be a very global production, but I'm very excited. It's leaning a little bit more into the kind of Taylor Swift, Phoebe Bridgers duet style, like a bit indie pop folk.
0: Nice.
1: Yeah.
0: Yeah. Well, I'm looking forward to that. I'll be looking out. Yeah. Well, is there anything else you'd like to add before we end off here?
1: I'm playing a really exciting show on June 2nd. I think that's a Tuesday. And it's going to be at the Fox Cabaret. I'm bringing my full band, and it's with an artist.

0: June 2nd.
1: That's very exciting. And where can people find, like, your social medias? And if they want to go give you a follow.
0: Please give me a follow. My name is Anna Katarina, K-A-T-A-R-I-N-A. You can find me on Instagram, TikTok, YouTube, Facebook, at Anna Katarina Music. I'm also on Spotify, Apple Music, and Bandcamp. I also have vinyl and CD, which are very, very cool. And that's basically it. I'm not on X. Neither should you.
1: Well, this has been Live at Evolution. Thank you so much, Anna, for spending time with me here. I'm Jess, and see ya.
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1: From Evolution Podcast Network, this is Culture Connection. I'm Munraj Graywal, and today we're talking about a company called Bao Buns that's taken Vancouver streets by storm with their amazing dessert. But this isn't just a food story. It's really a story about how creativity and the spaces where food lives really shape the way that we taste it and how we experience it. Canadians are expected to be polite. So despite the fact that food trucks might be expected to have competition, here in Vancouver, it's more of a community.
2: All the owners of food trucks, if you are open and you'll share ideas and share opinions and stuff like that, they welcome you with open arms.
1: Vancouver has all types of food. The culture here thrives on being able to have Thai food for one meal and having Caribbean food for another. This means experimentation will most likely pay off in the Vancouver and surrounding areas. And that's exactly what Bao Buns bet on.
2: When you think of a Bao Bun, you think of savory right away, because everywhere you go, it's usually savory. So I thought it needed something a little bit to keep it more moist. And so that's what we added the ice cream for. The ice cream just kind of melts over top of the deep fried bun. So you get that crispy, you get that soft and that fluffy. And it's just like a really good mouth feel. Like it's an interesting pairing of two, one soft and one crispy. And it really just worked. And so when we tried it with just the vanilla ice cream, I thought, man, this could be the base for any ice cream flavor. Like any ice cream flavor could work on this Bao bun, because if it's just a neutral kind of tasting bun. So you can do like chocolatey ones, you can do fruity ones, you can do coffee flavored ones. So many different ice creams worked with this Bao bun. And I think that's kind of what makes this very unique.
1: For them, it isn't just about appealing to everybody, mixing this Asian traditional recipe with ice cream, something that is so universal. It's also about adding something local to it.
2: We could go to TNT, for instance, and pick up Bao buns there. But the problem with their buns is they're usually frozen. The sponginess and like the texture changes if it's not made fresh. And so one of the bakeries that we went to get an exclusive agreement with was Sunfresh Bakery. They're like Chinatown's oldest Chinese bakery. And the day before the event or on the day of the event, we go there to collect the buns that are freshly made. And then we finish it off at our booth, at our truck.
1: So this all sounds amazing. They're using very traditional Chinese steamed buns, which they get from a Chinese traditional bakery. But there's always the question, when you are mixing tradition with a modern twist, do you risk offending that culture?
2: One of the things that we were worried about is maybe like this could be like maybe cultural appropriation or anything like that. But the response that we've been getting in every event that we go to, especially the Richmond Night Market, has been nothing but love. It's like a compliment that you give to desserts. If Chinese people say it's not too sweet, that's a very good compliment for your dessert. And we get that a lot. So it gives me a lot of confidence that we're selling something good here.
1: Now, the product itself is very unique. It's something quite different. But as we know, in this very saturated market, the food itself isn't going to be enough to make you stand out. How you market it also matters a lot.
2: One of the things that I learned was using humor in your marketing is a really good way to kind of get through. I remember like when I was a kid, I used to work at my dad's booth at the P&E every summer, and he would make me sell these bed sheets. And these bed sheets were hard for me to sell at first, because how do I distinguish myself from any other bed sheet place? Like, why do these guys want to buy from me? And then I started saying things like, holy sheet, you got to try my sheets. And people loved it. They lost their mind when they started saying that. And I got so many more people approaching me. When I started Bao Buns, I thought maybe let's get humor into this as well. Like, buns is just, you can do so much with that, with the puns, you know?
1: Yusuf says that opens doors for customers to be genuine with them and for them to have amazing interactions.
2: It's so funny. Like, if customers see you kind of feel like a little bit like funny and loose and silly, it gives them almost permission to be the same way. So our interactions with our customers are so genuine and so funny.
1: That's truly what sets a small business apart from the big corporations. It's the loyal customer base that they're able to build.
2: You know, like Tim Hortons doesn't really care about if you like the cashier or not, because they're established. As starting a small business, I realized there's a kind of a niche opportunity here where people aren't connecting with the brands and the face of the brands anymore, the people working there anymore, because they just don't feel incentivized to. But our product, part of it is like getting a genuine reaction from the customer. And so we show them that it's kind of okay to be a little bit silly, and they drop their guard and they kind of be silly with me.
1: Everything that they do is so intentional, from where they choose to get their buns from to how their marketing is going to look like. And the place matters just as much. Though there is a predominant Asian culture in Vancouver and the surrounding areas, having a food truck has allowed them freedom to explore different cities and how they react to the bao buns.
2: The hardest thing about the Richmond Night Market, just having a booth at the Richmond Night Market, is that all the people that are coming there are usually either tourists or from Richmond. And so the food truck allowed us to go to different cities to see different reactions from different clientele that we would never have come across at the Richmond Night Market.
1: This proved to them that, yes, Vancouver was an amazing place to open up a business like this, but it also proved to them that even if people were not familiar with a Chinese steamed bun, they still liked their product. So it became something more than just a cultural dish.
2: We won at the PNE the Best Sweet Treat Award, and that was purely based off of votes, like from visitors.
1: So culture doesn't necessarily have to do with ethnicity or having a cultural food. Yusuf says, yes, Vancouver is the perfect market for us because people are already aware or at least familiar with what steamed buns are and what they taste like. But at all it will take to really get popular in other markets like Alberta or Montreal would be to just give them a sample. Because of how amazing their product is, people will become loyal. They will become their fan. And that's proven because he says he was shocked at how loud their Surrey fans have always been about getting them established in Surrey.
2: The interesting thing is we have a lot of demographic from Surrey that visits us at the Richmond Night Market, and they always are telling us, like, they're the loudest ones to tell us that we need to go to Guildford Town Center, we need to go into Surrey, anywhere in Surrey, like King George Hub or anything like that would be good too.
1: And they were ready with their pencil and pen to set up a physical location in Guildford. But unfortunately, at that time, Guildford did not have space, but Tawson Mills did.
2: Tawson Mills Mall was coming out with this new food hall concept, and when we went there to see their pitch about what they had in mind, we thought that this was perfect. They're going to be doing it very like, they're going to have a stage in there. They're planning to do events like music events. And then they have like this whole entertainment complex that's attached directly to the food hall. And it's going to be very like Instagram friendly. They're going to do a lot of like themes, like winter themes and summer themes. And they're going to theme every booth. Everything is going to be really Instagrammable. And this is exactly where we need to be. We need to be somewhere exactly like that we can kind of be loud, because we like to be loud when we serve. We like to do free samples and everything like that. And they said that we can do all of that there. And so that became our first location that we're going to get into. And I think that's what we're looking for exactly.
1: Truly, food truck gives so much freedom, but in the end, every business owner wishes to have a place that they can call their own. Something that they don't have to pack up again and again. Something that meets their business goals and the way that they conduct business. Even that is very intentional. The place that they've chosen is chosen very wisely. Each choice of location will not only shape who will have the easiest access to getting those bao buns the fastest, but also how they will experience it.
2: Kind of like we're using the Richmond Night Market and our food truck as a proof of concept. And now that we feel very comfortable, we've developed a very loyal base of people that come visit us whenever they can. And we think that this is a perfect place for malls and like anywhere where there's traffic already being going there, like entertainment centers, arenas, anything like that. That's where I envision bao buns to be, because we are such a like a loud, kind of exciting brand. We want to be where the people already are. And then it's really great for families and for sharing.
1: They have truly connected with Vancouver and its people. And they have proven that food is more than flavor. It's about community, it's about using humor as connection, and it's about the places where you choose to take your business. It's about what makes your business unique, and I think Yusuf said it best.
2: Can they copy our business, our product? Yes, they can. But can they copy our marketing? No, they can't, right? That's very unique to our business.
1: What bao buns has shown us is that culture isn't fixed. It grows when tradition meets new ideas. And when a small business that started out of a food truck just a few years ago is creating physical spaces in big malls because the demand for them was so high and people connected with them and their product so deeply. Food is the connection point, but the real story is how it reflects who we are and the city that we're becoming, ever-changing, ever-evolving. For Culture Connection, I'm Manraj Graywal for Evolution Podcast Network. Thanks for joining me, and I'll see you next time.
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1: You ain't nothing but a lost cause, and this ain't nothing like it once was.
2: Sports are pretty interesting, aren't they? Not just because it's a way to watch people beat the tar out of each other with sticks or fists, but because of what it does to our brains. In 1994, the Vancouver Canucks lost Game 7 of the Stanley Cup playoffs. Now, in fictional entertainment, if the protagonist loses to the villain, it might stir up some strong emotions in you, yeah. But are you gonna riot and burn cars? Probably not. But in sports, that kind of thing is more common than one might expect. I mean, it's happened to Vancouver twice now. I consider myself more of a distant observer when it comes to most sports. I haven't played soccer in about 10 years, and you'd sooner find me robbing a bank than watching golf. This viewpoint has given me a unique perspective on athletics, because frankly, I don't really get it. I mean, religiously watching games, buying memorabilia, or taking part in anything sporty kind of eludes me. I really just don't get the attraction. But I kind of want to. You know, I want to learn the psychology behind what makes sports the addictive pastime it is. So join me as I try to answer the question, why do we like sports?

0: I'm Noah Schmidt, and welcome to this episode of Beyond the Sidelines. Alrighty, where to begin? Oh, I've got it.
1: Since the dawn of humanity,
0: trust me, this is going somewhere. A few things have contributed to our survival, things that are somewhat unique in the animal world. We're social creatures, obviously, forming close-knit bonds with each other. I mean, going it solo in the cave days would have made you a saber-toothed cat's lunch in minutes, so I get why we did it. This social aspect of our way of life eventually gave way to, perhaps the very first sport, hunting. Think about it. If you want to take down a mammoth, you need a hell of a lot of stamina, strength, and most importantly, coordination and communication to take it down. Luckily for us, we have all of it. As history trudged on, organized athletics became more and more integral to our lives. I mean, military training, modern hunting techniques, and eventually, competition and leisure. We were at a point where we were so good at using our bodies as tools, as weapons, that it was only natural we'd start using them to entertain ourselves and others. Jump to the modern day, and people gather in the tens of thousands to watch their home team. They buy foam fingers, jerseys, bobbleheads, everything with our team's logo on it. So I've explained why we do sports, but why do we watch them? I wanted to talk with someone who lives and breathes sports to see if he could help me understand why I should sit down and watch other people kick a ball or hit a puck. I met with a member of the Vancouver Canucks hype team, Carson Wheel, to see if he could give me some insight.
2: I've been a Canucks fan for as long as I can remember. I grew up playing hockey. My parents put me in hockey at a young age, and I wanted to get as close as I possibly could to the game. Like, I love it so much. And my job gets me like right up to the glass, and then I get to be around the players and around the sport, and the environment is just electric. Like, with the fans and the atmosphere that they bring, like, it's just like the player puts a puck in a net and the entire arena just erupts. Like, it's amazing how cool it is.
0: Okay, I think I'm starting to catch on a bit. So we're psychologically hardwired to gravitate towards like-minded people, right? We feel comfort and safety amongst others that share the same beliefs as us, so it makes sense that people like Carson, who've been raised in and around hockey, would involve themselves in that community as much as possible.
2: Everybody on the hype scene, like, I've made friends just this past year that I've felt that I've been friends with forever. Like, we go out, we do things as a team, like, and we go out there and cheer on the Canucks and each other, really. Like, we just say, if everybody brings that energy, it kind of builds on it, and the crowd builds off us too, and it just kind of contributes to it.
0: Okay, so it's being part of a community, yeah, but something tells me there's more to the psychology than that. Case in point, there are communities for just about everything. From model trains to My Little Ponies, people congregate over their shared love for just about anything. So what's the attraction with sports in particular? Well, unlike many hobbies, sports kind of acts as a representation of us. The Vancouver Canucks, for example, represent the city. They're a symbol of our territory. When a rival comes waltzing in, they're the enemy. Sports is, in a way, about territory. It's about showing our prowess over others by defeating them in battle. And when our team, our representatives, are defeated themselves, we feel they've let us down. We become angry, sometimes irrationally so, because if there's one thing our brain has gotten comfortable telling us, is that we're the best. We can't lose. We own the whole goddamn planet. We're humans, for God's sakes. We don't take defeat very lightly.
2: Being part of the hype team and cheering in the lower bowl, like, when that team is doing bad and you're paid to cheer, regardless of the outcome, people do not like you. Canucks fans will turn on you when you are cheering for their own team. And it's happened where I'll be holding up a sign in the stoppage of play, and people will be like, yeah, you could probably just sit down. I'm like, ah. Fortunately, like, I am getting paid to do this. Like, I can't just not do it. And I'm like, I turn around and they're wearing full Canucks gear. And I'm like, no. You got to be true to the end. And they will still, like, just be like, or we'll be leaving a loss. And someone will say, don't they pay you to, like, help them win? And I'm like, I don't know what to tell you, man. I'm sorry that I didn't wave my sign hard enough. And it happens, really, like, truly.
0: Okay, so we like being part of a community, and we see sports as a way to show our dominance. but there's still a bunch of things that I can't wrap my head around. For example, when a team loses, and I mean consistently loses, people stick by them. Our survival instincts should tell us otherwise, right? I mean, if a team is a sinking ship, why not jump off?
2: Honestly, I think it's just whatever you pick, you just gotta stay true to it. Like I said, I know some people that are Maple Leafs fans, and they live in Vancouver, and they are diehard Maple Leafs fans. They'll never change. Same with Canucks. Like, that's just kind of like what you get. Like, one day you decide, like, hey, I really like this team. That's my team, and if that team succeeds, I'm happy.
0: Okay, there's probably a way to tie all of this together with a neat bow in instinct. I mean, every single thing we do in our lives is based, one way or another, in our primal urges and what our brain tells us to do. But with the love of sports, there rings something uniquely human to me. Our survival-based brains are definitely still there, but we've changed so much over the past 500,000 years that we've gotten to the point where our passions and hobbies might seem irrational by animal standards. We love our teams unconditionally. We buy memorabilia that doesn't help us live any better. We join hype teams because we love the game. I think I've been approaching this topic as if I'm looking down on subjects in a lab, trying to rationalize why they're so passionate about something that I'm not. But we're human. I mean, each of us has our own set of interests, interests that an outsider might not be able to fully comprehend. Carson didn't join the hype team out of some biological urge to survive or to show dominance. He joined because he loves hockey. And maybe I don't fully get why, but I don't have to. So yes, there's a lot about our enjoyment of sports that comes from what's already inside our heads, the stuff that's been there since the beginning. But there's also some things that defy logic, and that might be the important stuff. That's why we aren't the same as other animals, and that's what makes us, us.
2: When I was younger, like I said, my parents put me in hockey, and I fell in love with the sport. Like, it's been so long since I started that I kind of can't see it out of my life. Like, it's just a form of being active and then just even going into watching other people play. It's exciting. It's something to look forward to for me. Like, I think about, like, when the season starts in a couple weeks here, how excited I am to just, like, have something to go watch with my dad and, like, spend some time. Like, I spend time with my parents, too, when the season's going on. And I come home, put the TV on, we all watch. They score a goal, we all cheer, they lose, we all aren't happy. We kind of connect through that.
0: Well, that was a sweet quote to end on. Thank you, Carson.
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1: Here's a question for you. Have you ever run the Ironman? Probably not, and I'm not trying to insult you by saying that, but finding someone that's successfully completed one of the most difficult triathlons on the planet is quite the task. It starts with a 3.9-kilometer swim in open lake water. Most people would probably drown before the 10-minute mark. Survive that? Great, because then comes the cycling, all 112 miles of it. Oh, sorry, wrong unit of measurement. That'll be 180 kilometers. Imagine setting off from Vancouver and in one stretch ending in Everett, Washington. You're dead from exhaustion. Easy. If by some miracle you survive that, then it comes down to the run. 42 kilometers of wheezing, sweating, and fatigue. It'd be like running from downtown to Langley. So I know what you're thinking. None of that is possible, right? Well, not only are there people who compete and win these races, but there are even those who, after overcoming the most severe health challenges imaginable, can still compete and put all of us to shame.

0: Welcome to Beyond the Sidelines, I'm Noah Schmidt. Lisa Cormier is an RCMP constable in Langley. She's been in the police force for about 20 years now, performing various roles like a school liaison or even running RCMP summer camps. She's got two kids, a husband in law enforcement, two dogs, and she battled severe anorexia that nearly took her life. For those unaware, anorexia is an eating disorder. In Lisa's case, it started when she was a teenager, as it typically does. She was an active kid growing up, with a passion for running and competition. But maybe she was a little too passionate.
1: It's hard to pinpoint exactly what happened and the reasons why. Still a lot of misunderstood information about what I struggled with by even at the professional level. But when I was about 14 going on 15, I would say. My life took a change when I started to battle a serious eating disorder. And sports definitely played a part in that. I've always been very competitive by nature. I used it in probably unhealthy ways at a young age. But unfortunately, I got pretty ill and was unable to do a lot of those. The passion for the sports kind of had to take a back seat.
0: Bit by bit, the disease chipped away at her life. First, Lisa started going for fat-free foods, nothing out of the ordinary. But as time went on, the fridge got emptier and emptier and emptier. She was taken into Children's Hospital and spent so long there that she was eventually moved to St. Paul's when she was old enough. Life in a hospital is hell. Some days her family was told to drop what they were doing and rush to St. Paul's, as Lisa's condition would go critical. She was fed through a tube, only seeing glimpses of the outside world through a window. The facilities at St. Paul's just weren't enough to help her, so the decision was made to send her away, far away. There's a place in Tulsa, Oklahoma, the Lauriette Psychiatric Hospital. They specialize in helping patients with severe eating disorders like Lisa. It was daunting at first. Imagine leaving your home and everyone you love to spend God knows how long in a mental hospital. It's a terrifying thought. But for Lisa, this was the only possible way her life could be saved. So she went.
1: Well, it saved my life. Absolutely saved my life. They took a different approach, I would say, on therapy than I had typically received here in our own country, Canada. I think it was a slower process. It wasn't a quick refeed and boot out of the hospital setting. It was a facility dedicated to treating people with eating disorders. And I was very fortunate to be able to have gone down there. It took a lot of hard work and a lot of months and a lot of years, and still to this day takes a lot of work to remain in recovery. But they definitely saved my life and supported me through those months with therapy and relearning how to exercise health in a healthy manner, how to refuel and refeed myself, and to love myself.
0: The path to recovery is a shaky one. You never truly get rid of mental illness, but you can cope. Acknowledge it's there without giving it any power. One of the best methods of recovery is a hobby, putting time and effort into something you love. And now that Lisa was back on her feet, she was ready to hit the ground running. Literally.
1: I think I've always loved to be athletic. I always have been athletic, and I always had that as part of my life, but I became so ill I was unable to do it. And so when I learned how to be active in a healthy manner, that's definitely what ignited my passion. And now I've learned to help others by using athletics and sports and running and triathlon and other things like that to keep themselves healthy. So it's kind of like a give and take.
0: If somehow you haven't caught on already, Lisa is one of the very few people that has been through anorexia and still been able to compete in the Ironman. 3 times.
1: Crossing the finish line of an Ironman race is, I can't even put into words the feeling. It takes a lot of hard work. It's like another full-time job training for it. But the environment and the spectators and the volunteers and the race organizers and just being out there with other athletes, all pushing yourselves beyond what you think the human body can do, is absolutely magical.
0: Even when she's not training for a marathon or a triathlon, Lisa's always on the move. In the early hours of the morning, in the darkness of night, monsoon or drought, she's running.
1: I have a lifestyle it's just who I am, and it's in me. And yes, it does keep me healthy, and it keeps me motivated. I know that the human body needs certain things to be able to do an event like the Ironman, or running long distance, or running short distance, whatever you choose to do. I now know what the body needs to be fueled and healthy, and accepting what that means, and putting all of it together, and accomplishing a race like that is quite something. And I'm very proud of those accomplishments.
0: Eventually, things were more or less back to normal. Lisa was, for all intents and purposes, free. She joined the RCMP, a perfect fit for someone who prides themselves on athletics, and about a decade after her stay at Laureate, she had kids of her own, something that, during her darkest moments, seemed like an impossibility.
1: I think just the environment that my kids have been raised in, both myself and their dad are very athletic, and they've grown up in that environment and are two very strong athletes themselves. So it's definitely a family lifestyle. They love it, and it's great to see. And now as a mom, as much as I love to go out there and do it myself, it brings me so much more happiness to go see them fulfilling their happiness and dreams on through soccer or hockey or whatever the sport of choice is for them both.
0: You know, people throw around the term anything is possible a lot, probably too much if I'm being honest. But for people as motivated as Lisa, it's a pretty perfect way to describe her life. From the brink of death to part-time triathlon runner and full-time mother, she's the dictionary definition of someone who's picked themselves up by their bootstraps and fought tooth and nail for a better future, a future that would eventually, against all odds, become a reality.
1: We all have our own things that we enjoy and our own, if you want to say, therapy, and running definitely would be that for me.
0: Well, that's it for this episode of Beyond the Sidelines on the Evolution Podcast Network. I'm Noah Schmidt, and I hope to see you again real soon.
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settle down. You're feeling right, you're feeling proud. How are your kids? Where are they now? You build a boat, you build a life. You lose your friends, you lose your wife. You settle in to routine.

0: Hello and welcome to another episode of Live at Evolution. I'm your host, Dominika, and joining me today is our brilliant, lovely guest, Cardius King. Cardius King is an alternative pop and R&B artist from Vancouver. And what is really awesome and special about her is her commitment to writing lyrics and compositions that are very mindful, you know, learning how to live in the present moment and embracing your emotions, or at the very least, observing them without judgment from that inner critic, which I think we all have experienced at some time in our lives. So I think that's a really refreshing breath of air to be, you know, breathing into this Vancouver music scene. So yeah, thank you so much for coming to the studio and joining me here today.
1: Thank you. What a lovely introduction.
0: Yeah, of course.
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I hover around at night. Steady, I try to find my center.

0: I was actually listening to a few of your songs a few days ago, just kind of getting to know your style a little bit. And honestly, what song was it? It was Make It Last. I had that stuck in my head for like
1: that
0: the
1: can really
0: few
1: get
0: days.
1: Stuck in your head.
0: Yeah, it's a great song. Can we talk about where did the inspiration come from that song? Or like, what is it about?
1: Essentially, I think at the time when it came into fruition was like, I was working with my producer within Roots, and we have these sessions where we start from scratch, and like he just starts making things, and I'm frantically looking through my phone of like, what are my previous notes and like what can work here. But at the time, I think it's like I just keep getting these reminders of grace for myself through either friends or circumstances that remind me that like there's no map, like you are your own map, and like with everything that you're doing, there's a reason behind it all, and like you don't need to rush through it. Everything in your life is preparing you for the next thing and for your next timeline, essentially. So like even if it's like really struggling, it's like especially when it's the most struggling, it's like this reminder of how important your role is, because you have to go through that in order to come out through the other side. And it's about like really just taking in where you are and being able to step out of that inner critic to be like, hey, you've come a long way. It might not seem like it to you in this past year, in this past 2 years, but if you really take that step back and like see where you were 10 years ago, 5 years ago, 3 years ago, like see the things that you have now and notice that like most of them are what you were wanting back then, you know, and there is no past or future, like there is only now. And so, you know, you gotta make that last, you know, like you gotta really like sit in it and swim in it, because how can you celebrate and enjoy where you're heading if you can't celebrate and enjoy where you are now?
0: Yeah, totally true. And I think a lot of people, especially these past few years, it's been hard to find that gratitude, which is understandable. But also at the same time, I feel like at some point you can kind of become addicted to negative emotions. And so to actually choose gratitude and happiness and joy is really courageous and takes a lot of effort. But in the end, like to just be here and now and appreciate it, it makes such a big difference in your outlook on life, right?
1: 100%. And it's a muscle. It's a trust muscle. It's literally, it's like, it's not easy to continually be aware of the situations that you're in and how you're choosing to respond as opposed to react to it. It's, you know, it is a consistent practice that is like never ending, that I think you will take till the end of your life. It's just like, okay, how do I want to show up right now kind of thing? And that takes that moment of pause, that takes where a lot of times we get thrown things and like our immediate flare up is to like, oh, okay, I'm gonna like just like say something or like do something, where like if you actually take a minute to like pause, like normally things that are aligned for you don't require an impulsive decision or action.
0: No, that makes sense. And I totally agree. Like I've had moments where, you know, I've reacted to something and it's like, didn't turn out exactly the way that I was imagining it, right? But when you take that time to reflect, just be like, take a deep breath. Feel like it definitely helps things out a lot.
1: Yeah, it's all for you.
0: Yeah, and I feel like another great way to kind of be grateful is to look back upon, you know, good memories and just appreciate those. So I'm wondering, in the past year, what has been one of your favorite memories?
1: I planned a show in Port Moody, where I guess one of the first houses like my family lived in when we immigrated. And I wanted to do this tour. It ended up not going through the way I wanted it to. I'm still trying to find the means and kind of reconfiguring myself to make that happen. Basically, I planned a show. I'm wearing all the hats, and just the amount of love that like I felt held by with all of my friends showing up, just like how they did. And it was like, even like some of like a lot of my guy friends, like they'll just, you know, they'll carry things. And I'm like, it's so like simple, but it's like, I know how my brain works during shows of like overthinking things and trying, and like they can see that I have concerns. I'm very transparent in my facial expressions, and they just show up. Like I don't even need to ask them, they're just like, they don't like, they like take things at my hands and, you know, things like that. Or a close friend like really helping with like my merch and like setting up my square thing and like being the person, and like, you know, it's just, and like other friends just showing up like out of like at 11 at night when I'm like trying to like think of like a shoot idea, and then they're just like, yep, well, like here's lights, here's this, you know, like they just show up. People just show up with their love, and it's like, it's just crazy to me, you know? It's like, even in my stubbornness of like, you know, the narratives of that I'll pick up of like little things and think like, this isn't working, or, you know, like the things are against me. I don't know. Like, I just have these constant reminders through the love of like the people around me that we are supported and loved unconditionally. And it's, I guess that was the show that really showed that to me, I guess.
0: The one you did in...
1: At Yellow Dog, yeah. Yellow Dog Brewery. Oh.
0: Cool. I live near there.
1: Oh, really?
0: Yeah, I do. Next time you come out there, I want you to come. You know, who do you think has been your biggest cheerleader in your music life or in your life in general? Doesn't matter.
1: There's a, like, I'm very blessed to say there's a core, like, handful of people that surround me.
0: It's a hard question.
1: It is a hard question because I can see, like, four specific faces. But I've, like, that's what I mean, like, five. It's literally the people who, like, you'll see at the shows that I do. And it's, like, my partner and, like, four of my best friends. Even when I recently, to be transparent, I had a dip, like, a mental dip. And it was, like, I hadn't experienced this low of a dip in a really long time. And for the duration that it was, they were just all so gentle and supportive. And it was around my birthday, and I still wanted to see them. But I also was, like, in this mood of, like, I want to have them around me. But I also don't want anyone around me. So, but even in that, like, we all had a dinner and, like, they just still showed up. They weren't trying to push me to be anything else. They were just, like, just reminding me and holding that position for me and, like, holding that light that I know that I carry but forgot kind of thing. Even, like, since the beginning, like, I remember being in, like, a previous band, or my first band, Community Trees, like, I wouldn't sing into the mic because I was so, like, unsure of myself, and they would be the ones that are, like, pumping me to, like, you know, get closer to the mic and, like, you know, just reassuring me in my skills and talent, even though I would doubt them, just, like, holding that position for me and remembering who I am in my, like, highest self kind of thing. And it really helped bring me back, because it's, I don't know, I just think it's, like, this whole life experiences, just this remembering and forgetting and remembering, and, like, sometimes it's really hard and we really forget the infiniteness that is within us, that is reflected in so much, but we just forget because that's how it is. It's, I think that's the purpose is for you to remember how great you are. And it really helps when you have really beautiful, wonderful people who love you unconditionally to show you that.
0: Yeah, and that's the human experience, right? Is just, like, remembering these things, and you go through this journey and you forget, and then you come back and you're like, oh, everything's okay. And, you know, all these people around you and the experiences that you've gone through, do you think that these are just coincidences, or do you think that, you know, are you a believer in, like, this is all meant to be the way it is for a reason?
1: I am a firm believer that nothing is coincidence, and that everything you're kind of drawing in is, like, here to serve you in a way. I mean, with these people that I mention and speak about, with all of them, I very much feel that I've been in this experience with them in another way, in another life. Like, I think, like, quantumly, we exist infinitely in so many versions. And, yeah, I don't know. It just feels very, they feel very familiar. And I feel like there's this idea that your soul is so vast, to learn more and to experience more, it can be experiencing itself in multiple vessels at the same time. And I think that that's why your friends feel like home and, like, coming back to yourself, and you see the things that you love in them that are a part of you, and they reflect that because, like, we're all one. And, like, you know, I think that's, I guess that's what I think.
0: Yeah, that's great. Since we're kind of on this track of, I don't know, we're talking
1: existentialism.
0: About existentialism. Yeah, very existential conversation. I love it, though. I love stuff like this. Why did this, the overarching theme of kind of mindfulness, why did that become a thing in your music? Like, how did that happen? What experience kind of set that off?
1: So I was raised in a Catholic household, in a Roman Catholic household, went to a Catholic private school where I met a lot of my best friends. But even at a young age, like, even I remember being, like, in elementary school and, like, or even younger, and just feeling not quite like I belonged. And when I immigrated, I was 1.5. So it is that feeling of, like, I'm from there, but I don't really feel like I belong there. And then I'm here and I was raised here, but I don't really feel like I belong here either. And I think I've learned within the past couple of years, the beauty in that experience for me was realizing that I belong everywhere. And so kind of being brought up in this kind of community of faith, in a sense, I was in, like, a youth group and would go to, like, worship kind of thing. And where people just sing, like even when you're not good at it, everyone's just singing. They're just like literally like letting it move through their body, like this thing they believe in, like this love, you know, just like kind of expressing it. And when the things in that religion didn't line up with me, I was like, I kind of felt lost. And I was like, but I like, it felt so right to believe in this, you know, this like higher love, essentially. And when I kind of removed myself from there and, you know, was kind of trying to navigate what the things that like made sense to me or like what I believe or like, you know, I was alone at home and I was cleaning and I had Woods by Bon Iver, or Bon Iver, I'm not sure how to pronounce his name, playing loudly on the speaker. And it's just a repeat of like the line, like I'm up in the woods and down on my mind, I'm feeling a still. Okay, now I can't remember the last word. But anyway, so it was a mantra essentially repeating and I could feel the same feeling, you know, like I could feel that vibration and like goosebumps run through me. That was like this knowing that like it's within you, it's everything. You don't need like a specific thing to, you know, to look to, and that like that love exists within you. And being a very sensitive person in high school and like obviously also going through your, you know, puberty and all the emotions and hormones, I was like at first in middle school was listening to like punk and it was just like super dark, broody. And then like high school came and I somehow got introduced to like R&B, and then I was just like heartbroken over a like love that I hadn't even experienced yet. And like I was like, what the heck? And it really swayed how I carried myself and like the thoughts I had and like the narratives I had. So I wondered, like, especially because it's so subconscious, like you're in a meditative state because you're just like doing whatever you're doing and listening to music. It's packing in there, you know, you're taking on these beliefs. And I thought like how beautiful it would be and how much things could shift if I listened to something that reminded me of my greatness and empowered me, as opposed to like focusing on that person that like didn't love me back, or, you know, reminding me of the love that like and greatness that was in my within myself is like. And I could see how that shifted my life as I started to do that and like think, like listen to my music in that way and like write music like that. And then it was like, it's interesting because in the past couple of years, especially getting to perform a lot more with like So Far Sounds, it was like this feeling of love bombing people. It's quite interesting and it's contagious and it's recharging and it's like you just, I'm sure you've experienced where you like see someone and like you engage or interact with them and you have a nice feeling and you want to say something, but then you're kind of like, oh, but I don't know you, so maybe I shouldn't say that to you. Yeah. Or like, oh, what, how can I be perceived? Because like that is the conditioning that we've been taught, is to think about what other people think so much. And I found that the moments where I stepped through that and just was like, fuck, like, oh, sorry. Where I just, you know, kind of like was like, whatever, I'm gonna tell you that your eyes are super warm and inviting, or like it feels very like just that I enjoyed our conversation. And you can see how much people light up, and then you see that carry on and be passed on, and it's like everything is energy. So like you choose to focus what energy you're taking in and putting out. I don't know, I just wanted to be a part of that. And like especially when you have such a beautiful space where people come to like simmer and swim in this energy field that you're creating with your music, like why not reverberate love and like remember that with everyone, kind of thing. And like especially when you get to have these shows where like they are very intimate and I can look directly into your eyes, like we can't see this energetic transaction, but like looking into your eyes for longer than 7 seconds, there's an electric current that's like happening between us. Yeah. That like is connecting because of how we are all connected on this pale blue dot together. And so that felt right, and like things flow more when I'm focused on that, as opposed to just like everything is beautiful and divine in its own right, like all the kinds of expressions of music, and I totally support it. But I don't know, for me this feels right, and yeah, I don't know.
0: No, I love that. I love how you kind of are talking about, you know, you just want to tell people, like, you know, your eyes sparkle or whatever, and just like sending that energy out there, like, oh, I think we've become so closed off, like scared to open up to people. And so to do that and just be so open and hold that loving space for other people is just, I really love that. So thank you for sharing that.
1: This is an acoustic version of my single You Are off of my upcoming album, Love is Alive.

0: Now, I want to go back a little bit to, you were talking about how you were raised in a kind of religious environment, like Catholic, right? And you're talking about how you guys would always like sing in church or whatever. So do you think that had a big impact on why you kind of got into music in the first place?
1: I think so. My dad used to be the choir director for our church in Port Moody for years. And I think that inspired me to like write and like play the guitar, because when you see it so much around you, you're kind of like, oh, what's going on? Yeah, I think a lot of it is, and that's what like the whole thing where it's like everything's preparing you, because that feeling, like that's why live music is so important and like cannot be taken away, because it's like, it is church. Like you go there and like everyone's coming for whatever reason, but they're all there and they're all experiencing this feeling of like essentially surrender, because you're choosing to give your time to be in like in this space of like someone's expression of like where whether it's their heartache or anything like that. Like, yeah, I don't know. It's just like community is so necessary, and I think those are such beautiful spaces to be in. I think it really gave me a look, like it gave me a vision of like what it could be like, but now it's like in a way that's like without borders or without, I don't know. It's just like, I just want everyone to remember, like in the most concentrated way, like how loved and special and unique every like they are, because I think we get told so often how much we need things outside of ourselves to do things or like find things or love outside of ourselves, when it's really all within us. And you just have no idea what anyone's going through, and there's so many people that need, I don't know, you just need that reminder. Like I needed that reminder, you know, to be like, hey, like you are loved. Like I know it doesn't seem like it, and nothing in your life is showing you this, but you are loved, and there's a reason why you're here. There's a reason why you almost got into so many accidents or whatever, and it didn't happen, and you're still here. There's a reason why your grandparents, your great grandparents, whatever they're doing, had that interaction. And even if you don't like your where you came from, like there's a reason why you are here. I think a lot of times we seek out music because there's a part of our soul that is like yearning and like curious. And so, and I think like music is a universal language.
0: Oh yeah, when you go to, like you were saying, like live music is just, you can't get rid of that. You can't just like put it online and say, hey, pay for this show and look at these people play through a screen. I mean, when you go to a live show, you feel
1: You
0: that
1: feel,
0: energy.
1: yeah,
0: You feel
1: 100.
0: that bass in your chest, and it's just like a
1: I
0: totally,
1: just got goosebumps.
0: it's like a surreal experience, right? And so the thing that sucked with COVID was like that was all gone, and it's like all this connection and this energy was like lacking severely. So I feel like now that everything's kind of coming back, it's like even more powerful than it was before, and you
1: Yeah.
0: appreciate it so much more.
1: 100.
0: With that being said, you know, getting back into shows and stuff, what has been, let's say, your favorite show that you've played?
1: Favorite show I played. I had a bunch of friends come with me to play shows on the island, or not on the island, sorry, Pearl River's on the coast. I keep thinking it's on an island because you have to take a ferry, but it's on the coast. It was just at this, like, at Wildwood Pub, and it's like unless I was there and invited a bunch of people that I knew, like it was just people kind of coming through and like people who were in the restaurant at that time, but a lot of it was just like my friends. And this was the first time that I experienced like singing, and I was like, A, I think I sounded good from like what I was hearing from like the monitors, which for some reason I just get really overcritical about with myself. And but mainly it was singing, and my friends were singing with me, and they knew the words, and I was like, my heart was so warmed, because I had that experience at Constant Show where it was like the strongest, loudest people were her homies in the front, and they just knew every single word. And I was like, wow, like this is beautiful, like to witness. And then I was like, wow, I can't wait for when that happens for me, kind of thing, you know? And so having that experience, and like they're just like smiling and singing with me, and it was just so beautiful. And I think that was one of my favorite shows. And it was like the most basic show too. Like it was very
0: Nice.
1: special to me.
0: Just like a small acoustic performance, that kind of thing. Yeah, I feel like those small venues and those kind of intimate performances are always like super fun. I mean, you can just get really close and personal with the crowd. So, yeah, I've been to like, you know, concerts at like Rogers or, you know, bigger theaters, and those are fun. But yeah, I feel like I've had the most fun and like best connection at those little shows. And those are always so much
1: So
0: fun.
1: personal.
0: Yeah, and you get to meet so many great people. I mean, I met you briefly at,
1: Yeah.
0: so, going forward into 2023, what are your intentions in your life in general, and also for the music and the projects that you're working on?
1: I think a lot of my intentions is presence, especially at shows. Like I mentioned before, like my brain moves really fast, which is a benefit and a detriment to me. Because like, if I'm able to be present and actually enjoy that moment that I get that no one else is going to experience ever again, then I can see the beauty in it. But sometimes like my brain moves really fast and I'm like, oh, like the sound is, or like I'm not playing on tune time or whatever. Like, so I think a lot of it is presence and grace, because I do get caught up in like the shoulds and should nots of like what I need to be doing online as an artist, or I have to like, I think a lot of it is like remembering I can't show up properly unless I'm like showing up for myself and like being present with myself in that moment to be able to like be the most true, authentic offering kind of thing, especially with the music.
0: So what does being authentic mean to you?
1: I think it's like just truly being, like not being concerned about how you're being perceived. Like if it's your truth, it's your truth. And however that may come, and if that, you know, if that does bother people, then like you're meant to bother them at that point. Because like, I think, oh, when I've done some meditations about it, I feel like my authentic self is like maybe my 5-year-old self, you know, where it's like, I'm gonna pause and try to climb this tree, or like I'm always amazed by the sky, clouds and like sunsets, and like I'm never not amazed by it. Like it literally will always take my breath away, and I never want that to change.
0: Before we go, is there anything else you'd like to say, to add, just to end it off?
1: Anything at all. Say it again, say it once, say it 3 times, say it 5 times, I'll say it again. You are loved and supported unconditionally.
0: It's a good message.
1: Whether you believe it or not.
0: It helps if you believe it, though.
1: Helps a lot.
0: It does help.
1: It's a lot more fun when you do.
0: Yeah. Thank you once again for watching this episode of Live at Evolution. I'm your host, Dominika. And before we go, actually, would you like to share where we can find your music?
1: My music's available on all streaming platforms, Apple Music, Spotify, whatever you use. 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
0: Actually, one more thing. Okay, so Cardius King, because it sounds like King, like K-I-N-G, but it's not.
1: It's not. Yeah, no,
0: it's not.
1: I threw everyone for a loop.
0: And I'm actually wondering, what does that actually mean? Does it have a meaning?
1: Yeah, so Cardius is Latin for heart. And then King is like, I thought like, you know, sovereignty, but then it's like queen, king, kind of like androgynous. But I recently realized that my parents pointed out to me that it is part of my grandma's name. Her name is Ricking. R-I-Q-U-I-N-G. So it's pretty nice to have a little bit of her involved in that. But it was kind of this reminder to love and sovereignty, you know, it's all you.
0: Be who you are and love the world.
1: Yeah.
0: Awesome. I love it. Yeah. Until next time, have a great week. Stay calm and stay mindful.
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1: Everybody's gone surfing. Surfing USA. The fabled words of Brian Wilson and his merry band of Beach Boys. Surfing is quite possibly the coolest sport, and that's a fact, don't even bother arguing with me. Originating in the land of the swaying palm trees, Hawaii, it eventually made its way to the mainland US. As time went on, surfitis spread along the Pacific seaboard, eventually reaching a little place on the coast of Vancouver Island. When logging roads connected Tofino to the rest of the world, it became Canada's surf capital. But how? I mean, why did surfers flock to the coldest, wettest place on the coast to catch a wave?

0: Welcome to Beyond the Sidelines, I'm Noah Schmidt.
1: Surfing has a pretty storied history in the Pacific Northwest. It all started, as a lot of things do, with the First Nations. The early inhabitants of what would one day become Washington, Oregon, and BC raced in cedar-built canoes, which wasn't quite the same as the Hawaiian sport, but it's definitely worth a mention. In 1907, George Freeth arrived in sunny Southern California, followed a few years later by Duke Kahanamoku, two gods in the world of catching waves. The sport became synonymous with Cali culture from there onwards, picking up steam in the 40s, 50s, and 60s, aided by the popularity of a certain surf-themed band. But contrary to popular belief, the beaches near Los Angeles aren't the only place suitable for surfing. Santa Cruz was used by no less than three Hawaiian princes for its tubular surf in 1885, and eventually two families in the great state of Washington, the Emersons and the Doles, and yes, those Doles, the ones with the pineapples, began making boards and taking them out to the waters off Point Grey. These more northerly surf spots were a bit on the chilly side, but the waves were radical nonetheless. One place that had a particularly sick surf scene was the west coast of Vancouver Island. But until 1959, getting there was a bit of a hassle. I mean, there were no roads, no infrastructure, just wild, untamed wilderness as far as the eye could see. But when that logging route opened, one thing became crystal clear. There was a new island in the surf scene. Now I could talk about the founding fathers of Tofino surf culture, but I think I know someone who might be a bit more experienced. Jeff Haas, also known as Jeffro, has been surfing since he was 8, and since 2007, he's shared his passions with others by operating the Tofino Surf School.
2: Jim Sadler, he's a pioneer windsurfer in the Sadler family, and Jim Sadler, he's a Tofino guy, and well, he's passed away now. He was an old guy, but also Peter DeVries, who is actually our top pro Canadian surfer. His dad, Ralph DeVries, was also a pioneer surfer in Tofino in the 60s. They kind of had to make their own boards, or luckily enough, they'd get like a board coming up from California or whatnot, but I think it was challenging times to be a surfer in those times because the equipment just wasn't readily available as it is today. I mean, we've got four surf shops here with many rentals, and it's easy now, but I couldn't imagine back in the day trying to get into that cold water in some kind of shoddy wetsuit with crummy equipment, but yeah, you know what, those guys had a vision, and pretty cool that they were Canadian surfing pioneers.
1: After Jim and Ralph established Tofino as a hidden haven for boarders of all kinds, things kept getting bigger. Steve Ritchie and Ken Fitty founded the Water Safety and Surf Apparatus School in the 70s, Tofino's very first surfing school. Eventually, competitions began to pop up in the town, most notably the O'Neill Coldwater Classic in 09, attracting talent from across the globe. So Tofino is a world-class surfer's paradise, but I still haven't really explained why. I mean, yeah, obviously they've got big waves, but what's the attraction to this tiny seaside town? I mean, why not go to California or Hawaii? Well, I'll let Jeffro explain that.
2: Well, here's the thing, those are both consistent places to go surfing. Also warmer water, and that does bring in more of a crowd in the water. So condition wise, they get the waves before we get the waves, usually. And so by the time those swells reach us, I mean, we can still get really good waves, but they're not as powerful because the waves have already traveled far from Hawaii and up the coast. But consistency wise, we always have waves here. The 25 years that I've lived here, I've seen it go flat maybe a handful of times. So you've always got an option at different beaches here, with different wave directions or swell directions, that we can pick a beach that will coincide and will work for the day that the waves are breaking at that particular beach. It is flat sandy beaches here. There are rocky headlands, but the beaches are all sand. And quite honestly, and I'm not just saying this because I run the surf school, but it's probably one of the premier spots if you're going to learn to surf. Tofino is definitely probably high up on the list in the world for sure.
1: Okay, so it's consistent, it's got sandy beaches, and it's pretty easy to get a hang of for newbies. But if you live anywhere near BC or in BC, you know that our water is pretty cold, like hypothermic cold. So how do surfers get around that seemingly massive hurdle?
2: You're in a wetsuit, which acts as your second skin. You float in a wetsuit. You can walk out really far before you're over your head here. And it's just an easy training ground for picking up the sport. So really, I mean, everybody, or not everybody, but quite a few people, you know, have that train of thought where, oh, I want to be, you know, in warm water. But quite honestly, once you have the 5 millimeter thick wetsuit on, you're probably just as warm, if not warmer, in the wetsuit. The only thing is there's rigmarole getting in and out of the wetsuit, but it's a small price to pay.
1: Okay, yeah, that makes sense. I probably should have thought of that. Anyways, that's it, right? I mean, we now know how surfing came to the Pacific Northwest. We know why it ended up in Tofino, case closed. Well, I still kind of want to know one more thing. How did Jeffro end up running the surf school in Tofino?
2: My dad was a pioneer windsurfer in the 70s. And so basically what ended up happening was he pushed me into my first wave. We grew up, funny enough, it was actually in Georgian Bay. And that's part of the Great Lakes in Ontario, but they do get waves. And when I was 8 years old, a small wave was big enough for me. But I clearly remember the very first wave that he ever pushed me into on his windsurf board without the sail on it, and I felt that bottomless feeling in the pit of my stomach. It was that roller coaster feeling. And you know what? I never lost that, and I've been honestly chasing it ever since. And it's a little bit of a Peter Pan story, but surfing's my passion. It always has been. And I feel super blessed to be able to take people in the ocean, take them surfing, let them experience the ocean and all the goodness that it has to offer that way.
1: That feeling Jeffro mentioned, it never gets old. I've boogie boarded for probably 10 years at this point, and that feeling of getting lifted by a wave, it's absolutely otherworldly. So it doesn't really matter where surfers find themselves, whether it be the beaches of Honolulu or Tofino, because when you catch a wave, you're truly sitting on top of the world. Well, that's it for this episode of Beyond the Sidelines on the Evolution Podcast Network. I'm Noah Schmidt, and I hope to see you again real soon. Wait a second. One more thing. Did you guys know that the Beach Boys, like, didn't surf at all? Only one of them did. One out of, like six. The whole thing is a total sham. My favorite band is they're con artists. That's fantastic. Exactly what I wanted, actually. Great.
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1: Just started last year, and he was like, "Mom, I really want to do this like full time. I want to go pro one day." The sacrifice right now is that we can't have family dinner because his training is 6 to 8 in the evening for 6 days a week. Home, at school, like everywhere. That's all he wants to do is play soccer.
2: I was at Westbourne Park in Burnaby the other weekend watching a U10 soccer match. One kid caught my eye. Quick fit, sharp turns, sprinting down the right wing. He was running out of space, and I was thinking, that's getting too narrow to shoot. Next second, bang, top corner, near post. Everyone froze for a second, even the referee. And that was Nolan, a 9-year-old with the confidence and footwork of someone twice his age. A kid who looks ready to shine well beyond the U10 matches. Welcome to Beyond the Sidelines. I'm Eric Chen. In this episode, we talk with Tracy, Nolan's mom, about what it takes to support a dream that big and what life looks like for a family built around one child's love for the game.
1: Like when he's about like around 7, he's starting to really like soccer. So he's like, "Can you sign me more to more classes?" So then he was going 3 times a week. Started last year, and he was like, "Mom, I really want to do this like full time. I want to go pro one day." So he's like, "Can you sign me more?" So he wants soccer every day.
2: Nolan plays for Burnaby FC and trains with 3 different academies in Vancouver. He started when he was around 6, just as a weekly activity. But soon it wasn't enough.
1: He wants to play all the time. Like he plays at school, he plays after school, and then he goes to training. So soccer like all day.
2: From that moment, it stopped being something to fill an afternoon. It became a dream and a family project. Now, Nolan trains 6 days a week. Monday is the only rest day. The family's schedule moves around the field, not the dinner table.
1: Nolan's in soccer 6 days a week. So Monday night is the only time he doesn't have soccer. But all the other nights, the sacrifice right now is that we can't have family dinner. Because his training is 6 to 8 in the evening. And then my husband is home around 6, 6:30. So then our time is off. So because I have to take him to his soccer. So with me and Nolan off on our soccer, my husband and the 2 girls have dinner on their own. For us, it's having that family time together. That's the sacrifice right now.
2: That routine, the endless driving, the quick snacks in the car, it's all part of it. But Tracy doesn't see it as a loss.
1: He loves soccer so much. And then he got my husband and I to like soccer too. Like, we don't know anything about soccer. Like, 2 years ago, we're like, okay, like, we know what it is, but we're not into it. But because he loves it so much, that like, he's so passionate about it, that we're like, okay, we're going to make it work. So, like, we plan all of our schedules around it, our trip, our family vacation. Everything kind of evolve around it right now. Because, yeah, we really want to support him and make it work for him.
2: For a family who barely knew soccer, it become a part of their rhythm. Well, of course, passion has its price. Between matches, drills, and tournaments, rest become luxury.
1: I am trying to get him more rest because I feel like that he needs to have a recovery period. Like tomorrow, he has training from 9 to 10:30. 11 o'clock, he has a game. 12:45, he has another game and another game after that. So it's 4, which I feel is a lot. But he's like, you know, just let me try, because he's like, just as long as I rest in between and he's hydrated, he's having his healthy snacks. But for him, he's always game.
2: Like many parents, Tracy walks the line between encouragement and protection, learning when to say go for it and when to say slow down. What started as shyness become confidence. One small act of friendship changed everything.
1: Actually, around like 6, like Nolan's like a little bit shy. He's really reserved. But because of soccer, like I still remember the first day, he was crying at soccer. And he was wrapping his body around me because he won't touch the grass. I'm like, "Nolan, like I paid for this already. Like you have to go to the class." I'm like, "If you really hate it, that after this season, we're done." But then all it took was a boy that came to him and said, like, you want to be my friend? You want to play with me? And then it opens up Nolan. And then from that day on, Nolan met that friend and he made more friends. And then he realized it was very easy to just to talk to another kid. So I think it helps him a lot in his social skills. And it just basically allowed him to communicate his feelings. So it kind of gave him that opportunity to kind of like develop himself and help others too.
2: Since then, Nolan hasn't looked back. The game gave him friends, teamwork, and a sense of who is. And for Tracy, that's what matters most.
1: You can't really force a kid to love something, you know? Like, if they fell out of love with it, like, I would encourage him to, like, give it more thought so that it's not, like, a sudden, just, like, in case if something happened that caused him to think like that. As parents, you just support whatever that makes your kids happy. So they're so young. So you going in there knowing that one day he might fall in love with soccer. And that's okay too.
2: Tracy knows this might not last forever. And that's fine. Because the lessons stick. Discipline, friendship, confidence, and car ride conversations that brought them closer.
1: On the car trip, we get to talk so much about schools, friendships, stuff that he struggles with, what, you know, things that he likes at school. So it actually, I feel like it strengthened our bond because alone time was not a lot, but now that we're on the road a lot together, like, we actually get to know a lot about each other, and he's comfortable enough to share with me a lot of his, like, secret stuff. I really like it because it's an interrupted time, you know, in the car, right? So it's good.
2: For Tracy, it's never been about trophies or scouts. It's about watching her son chase something with his whole heart and learning to chase it with him. Because beyond the sidelines, that's where the real story lives, in the families who give everything for his child's dream. I'm Eric Chen. This is Beyond the Sidelines, part of the Evolution Podcast Network.
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3: 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If you're an animal lover, you're definitely in the right place. Now here's your host, Blake Premont.
4: Hey, I'm Blake Premont, welcoming you to today's episode, Beyond Dogs and Cats, where we will explore the unique aspects of caring for some of the more uncommon and unusual pets. When you think of a pet, what comes to mind? A dog or a hamster? Maybe a goldfish? Well, think further. There are so many amazing animals in the world, and you may find the grand scheme of types of pets people can have surprising, with some people having types of pets you may not even have known could be. Take, for example, Charlotte.
5: So I have 5 Dumbo rats. That is the type of rat that has the rounded ears instead of the pointy ones. And their names are Melvin, Hugo, Gus, Lou, and Remy.
4: Or Jason.
6: So the pet that we will talk about today is a pet chicken. And the chicken that I would like to talk about is my Sweet Pea. Instinctively named Sweet Pea after I seen her for 2 seconds.
4: Or Jade.
7: I have ferrets. I have 3. The first one is Lily, the second is Calvin, and the third one is Dusk.
4: The paths to pet ownership are varied, but with unusual pets, the backstory is often just as unique as the animal itself.
5: So I had a friend who actually worked at a pet store, and one time I was visiting them at work, and they had a couple rats there, and I got to see one, and I honestly used to be very frightened of rats before this, but he was letting them crawl all over his arms and things like that, and they were just like the cutest little things I've ever seen. They're so gentle as well, like they'll literally take their little hands and hold your finger with it, and just like it sounds so weird, but they'll lick it like a little kiss like a dog. It's very sweet. And I decided to get so many because they're actually they can get very depressed if you don't have enough of them. They're kind of pack oriented. They do best when there's more than 2 of them. So I decided to adopt as many as I could, honestly. I didn't have like the most space to handle it. So yeah, settled on 5.
6: Because we had chickens, our friends also have like other animals and stuff. And one of our friends works at had this little chick in a chicken farm that was getting beat up by all the other chickens. So she brought Sweet Pea to our house because we also had babies in the house. And when I say babies in chicken farm, like we have 6 chickens. Like we don't have a lot of chickens. And Sweet Pea showed up at our house. Gave my wife flack because I was like, why is there a disabled chicken getting dropped off at our house? And then I held her and she melted into my arms. When my wife walked in the door after work, I looked at Katie and I said, this is Sweet Pea and I love her.
7: I went to Mr. Pets with my dad and my sister just to look at all the fish and whatever, and we saw the ferrets, and I talked to my dad, and my sister talked to my dad about trying to convince him to get us one, and we got 2, and my mom didn't know about it, so it was like a surprise. Later on, we got the 3rd one.
4: Each animal shares qualities with its species, influencing how they interact with the world. While you might know the typical traits of a dog or cat, less common pets can have fascinating quirks.
5: They're very smart, so you can actually train them to go through little obstacle courses, and they can do it by memory, things like that. I used to do this thing where I would get a little bowl of water, and you add in frozen peas, and they'll actually perch themselves on the edge of the bowl and bob for apples, basically, but with the peas. That's definitely my favorite activity to do with them.
6: The most unique characteristic I've recognized of them is you have a chance to bond with them and experience with them. They remember you. They want to be with you. Our chickens snuggle with us. Our chickens absolutely want to be with us. And it is the most, it absolutely blew my mind to that they're not just birds who lay us eggs and give us stuff. They're actually, they hang out with our cat. They hang out with us. They come up for snuggles. When they're scared, they look for you. And when they're in need, they want a hug, they want to be snuggled. And it's amazing.
7: They're really active. Like, they do not rest. They take things and they, like, eat everything. They're also really good at playing dead, kind of like a possum. So if you go into their cage and see them sleeping, sometimes you'll think they died, and it's really scary, but it's, like, kind of funny.
4: Learning how to give proper care to a less conventional pet is definitely a journey. But with thorough research and a bit of patience, it's totally achievable.
5: So a lot of people consider smaller animals like rats, mice, things like that to be more starter pets. But they're actually they require a lot of upkeep. So my routine is I clean the cage weekly. So that includes stripping the bedding to make sure that it is safe for them because they have very sensitive respiratory systems. So you're going to want to wash their bedding continuously to make sure that the ammonia from their pee doesn't build up too much. And they do require vet visits as well. So you got to find an exotic vet and make sure that you're continuing to buy them the right food. You can potty train them. So my rats, they have a litter box where they do all their poops.
6: Her legs didn't work, and because the other chickens beat her up, she had no feathers. And the specialized care that Sweepy needed, and it warmed our heart, was that my wife, built a special cradle for her. And we took old towels and we cut holes in them so there wasn't pressure in her legs, and we fed her within that. And she just, you know, she thrived the best she could. We gave her blueberries and food, and we treated her. We even took her on car rides so she could experience the wind. We took her outside with us and just kind of let her experience the world.
7: Pretty much the same as a cat. So just like litter and cage cleaning, pretty much that's it. But you have to give them a lot of runaround time because they're really active. We have little leashes that we walk them around on. You can do that, but just don't let them off the leash, otherwise they're going to run away.
4: Pets enrich our lives with their love and companionship. It's not just about how cute and cuddly they are. It's their unique personalities that really deepen the bond we share and make us adore them even more.
5: They're very individualistic, just like cats or dogs would be. So they all have very different personalities and quirks, but I have one rat who he really likes to climb on the cage. So he'll climb up the rungs of the cage, and he'll just like to sit up there and watch everyone else, which is kind of funny. And they also like to hold Cheerios like a little steering wheel.
6: She actually bonded with our cat to the point where he would wake us up if we were sleeping and she was in distress. If we left the house, he just sat beside her and took care of her. And it was that personality that you normally don't see in chickens. That is that they will bond with who's around them.
7: My ferret Kelvin has a little stash at the end of our hallway where he takes all the stuff that he pretty much steals from us, and every once in a while we'll move this little dresser we have, and he has a whole collection of items that he's taken from us.
4: Now that these owners have a lot of experience with their specific type of pet, they're ready to share some valuable advice for anyone considering getting the same kind of animal.
5: Just make sure that you're prepared to have more than one rat, and to obviously purchase a new companion for your rat if one of them does end up passing before the other one, just to ensure that they don't get depressed. And I would say, yeah, just make sure that you are prepared for the amount of cleaning that it takes.
6: Do your research, and if you want chickens as pets, like, definitely do your research, see what they like. Our philosophy is we don't want our chickens to survive, we want them to thrive. And if you have the ability and opportunity to, is definitely get the chickens as chicks and hand raise them the most they can, because the chickens now that we have in the backyard, and even Sweepy, but you know, the six that we have, like when I come home from work and I open the gate, I walk into the backyard, they run to you and they want to be on your shoulder. They want to be by you. And that's like the bonding when they're young.
7: Make sure you have a lot of time on your hands so you can take care of them and let them out of the cage. Cause yeah, you want to give them at least like a few hours a day of runaround time or they're not going to sleep.
4: Depending on the type of person you are, there may be a pet better suited for you than the typical dog or cat. Owners should be open-minded before making the decision on what to bring into their home, because there are pets of all kinds out there in need of love. I'm Blake Premont, and you just listened to Petflix and Chill on the Evolution Podcast Network.
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0: Hey, I'm Dominique Richard, your host, and today I'm joined by the lead singer and guitarist from the Canadian alt-rock band Quickness. It's Jacob Dryden and Aaron Brazeau, everyone. This is another episode of Alive at Evolution. Hey guys, thank you so much for coming in to perform and chat with us today. So let's get right on into it.
1: Yeah, thanks for having us. We appreciate it.
0: Of course. So let's get on into the first song. Whenever you're ready.
1: This is a new song. This is Sleepless Nights.